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0: Welcome, welcome, welcome. This is Shamiria Ann, and you're listening to New Kids on the Block on KBRX HD3 Austin. As you all know, anytime that I'm on Fervent Hearts, I have to let you know my views that I express are just mine. They're not the property of KOP or its board of directors, volunteers, members, staff, or underwriters, and I will often discuss sensitive topics like we will today. Just know that you can do your mental check-ins and anything that you need, you can reach out and ask us, but also take care of yourself first. And today, if you've been following, I have two special guests. Both of them are nurses, which y'all know y'all girl is about to be a nurse practitioner and stuff. But I'm going to let them introduce themselves. I think I'll go with Ladine first. Get that mic close to your mouth, girl. Let the people know who you are.
1: Hello, everybody. Good afternoon. My name is Ladine Nelson Elliott. I am a licensed vocational nurse in the Austin area. I am also a CPR instructor with AHA.
0: AHA.
1: American Heart Association.
0: Okay, because you know I know the acronym, but they don't be knowing what's up. She did that real brief, like she didn't have like a lifetime supply of a whole bio. But we're going to get into it because we're going to ask her a whole bunch of questions, so I won't put her on the spot. Next up, we have Miss Glory. Tell the people who you are.
2: Hello. Good afternoon. Good evening, depending on, you know, where the sun is shining. My name is Glory. A little bit about myself. I am a family nurse practitioner here in Austin, Texas. I am currently in school to get my postmaster's psychiatric mental health nurse practitioner, just so I can have the two. And my plan is to ultimately.

0: somebody that is any different from me. And so, would y'all want to share, your special spiritual background with the viewers?
1: Yes, I'm a
0: Okay.
1: Christian
0: Okay,
1: as
0: because that's
1: well.
0: Glory. Christian. Glory is a
1: I
0: Christian.
1: mean, my
0: Praise the
1: name, it's in
0: Lord.
1: the name, it's in the name.
0: Yes,
1: So
0: hallelujah.
1: my mom gave me no choice.
0: Okay. And Ladine.
2: And Ladine is also a Christian. I also like to study metaphysical
0: She does.
2: Christianity. And
0: Yes.
2: so,
0: And we
2: yeah.
0: have a show called Racism on the Levels, which I will be on in a couple of weeks. But the host there, I never like to say what Stacey's background is because I don't never say it right. But she's of Christian religion. She was raised Christian, but she sort of blended it, not her, but it's a type of religion that they blended kind of with the monks and the, I might be saying this wrong, Stacey might be like, girl, that is not it. But it's like blending of like, the looser way of like not having so many rules, caring about people and just having peace and harmony. And so I always say it's like a blend between Christianity and being a monk, even though the philosophy behind those two are very, very
2: Yeah.
0: different. They have a lot of connections. And so,
2: Absolutely.
0: I love it. So before we get in, because I'm gonna loosen them up a little bit. And I was like, can I play this on the radio with all that craziness? Because Janae Eko be doing the absolute most. So we were just listening to God First by Noel Mio. And now we're going to listen to Summer 2020 by Janae Eko because, Ladine said this her jam.
2: It
0: And so
2: is.
0: we're going to listen to that.

0: health, mental health. At this point, we might even be talking about disparities. We might even jump a little bit into health disparities because I have two nurses in the room. And so, you know, that's my jam. And as we know, our first talking point is going to be about God designing mothers to nurture life. And we know nurturing is not a weakness. It's actually one of God's greatest strengths. And I feel like he gave it to us because we know how to handle it. Moms have superpowers. And a lot of times that superpower is almost like it's an expectation of us when we have a moment where we need to take a break. Mm-hmm. Like, you superwoman, you should be able to do it all and not need a break. But that's the devil, because I most definitely need breaks. And I know that y'all do too. And everybody thinks that I do a whole lot, which I do. But, you know, a lot of the things that I do from a place of making my kids' lives better, because that's kind of what drives me.
1: Right.
0: And making my nieces and nephews' lives better. And I have boys, so it's different. But I'm in the room with two nurses who have daughters.
1: Yeah.
0: Bless you. Bless you. Okay? Because I mean, I got a comb hair, but I don't got a comb hair. You know what I mean? So I'm going to start with asking y'all, what do you feel like when you hear maternal health? Like, do you believe people just hear like labor and delivery and women pregnant and it's whatever and that's what they do? Like, from your experience, what does maternal health really mean? Whoever want to go first. You know, everything we do is an open conversation. Yeah, so, you know, let them find your voice.
2: Well, I can go ahead. This is Glory. So maternal health, I would say it encompasses everything from like before you get pregnant, during pregnancy, after pregnancy, all ties into maternal health. So, you know, you need to be educated on the before. What are you supposed to do about, you know, making sure your body is healthy and ready for you to go through this experience of carrying a baby and mm-hmm. getting all the way through delivery and, you know, just trying to be as safe and healthy as possible.
0: Yeah.
2: And then I just think maternity health to me just encompasses everything.
0: Yeah.
2: Mm-hmm.
1: I definitely agree with that. I think that maternal health is just all parts of a woman's health, even mental health, your physical health, your emotional health. How's your community looking? What's your
0: community? There that word go.
1: Yes, community is very important.
0: This is community radio, so we know that.
1: Yes, especially when you're pregnant. And so all types of health, and like Glory said, health even before you become pregnant, and then your postpartum health is very important. So when I hear maternal health, I feel like it's such a loaded word, and sometimes it gets used like it's simple, but it encompasses a lot, because giving birth encompasses a lot.
0: While we on the topic of giving birth, Miss Doula, I struggle a lot with people feeling like as women we gotta bounce back.
1: Right,
0: like between the two of you, talk to the people about the journey of the female body from like conception. Obviously, we know it's 10 months, not 9. I get right. sick of hearing that. I get right. sick of it. Okay, it's 10 months, and I don't like not a one of them. But once we get to the 10 months and we have the baby, talk about that journey of the body healing and how long it really takes. Like, organs got to go back
1: right
0: where they were supposed to be. And for somebody like me, I have scoliosis, so mine ain't in the right spot anyway. Mm-hmm. So, like, talk about that.
1: Yeah, I really... I'm glad you brought that up, because I notice that there's this trend right now where so many young women, also older women that become pregnant, just, oh, I bounce back after a few weeks, or, oh, I got my baby body back. And it's like, your body just created a whole human being.
0: Right.
1: It needs to heal.
0: Right.
1: It needs to be nourished. It needs, like... It's not.
0: I love how she like holding sprint. The baby in her hand. It is not.
1: it's not a sprint. Don't.
0: And you look great with the snapback, but that doesn't mean you actually snap back. So it's almost like saying, oh, I'm good. I'm fine. Yeah, they diagnosed me with diabetes, but I'll be okay. And you're like, do you actually know how diabetes works through the body and the progression of it and the vascular? Like, do you really understand that? Because you're not.
1: Because you wouldn't be saying that if you did.
0: Right.
1: Mm-hmm. And
0: right.
1: So I just want to put that out there. It is not a race. Let your body heal and make any needs that you need to get met. Make sure those get met. Speak up when you need help. And it is for the betterment of you and your child.
0: Yeah.
2: Yeah, I definitely agree, especially with this whole bounce back culture. I had a baby about 2 years ago now.
0: Yeah. Shout out to my baby girl.
2: So like before I gave birth, I was like, oh yeah, I'm going to bounce back. And then after giving birth, bouncing back was like the last thing I was thinking about.
0: Especially if you're breastfeeding.
2: Exactly.
0: Right. I'm tired.
2: I'm like, oh yeah, I'm going to wear the girdle. I'm going to tie my stomach and do all this.
0: Girl, you lying to me? I ain't never. Look. I'm not putting on no girdle. What?
2: Give me the pajamas. Everything's leaking. Everything hurts. Yes. I do not care about having a flat belly.
0: Like, yeah.
1: Right.
2: So it's important to talk about these things. And, you know, depending on your body type, some women, you know, they can lose all of it quickly. Some women will say, oh, breastfeeding makes them lose a lot of weight. That wasn't my experience. Right. And it did make me feel a little bit bad that I wasn't able to lose weight right away. But
0: first of all, you looked fantabulous and you looked fantabulous right after you had her.
1: Yes.
0: I was like, Glory, fine, fine. You know what I mean? She's fine, fine. Because I ain't going to say I was fine after I had them children. Because there was a lot going on with my body. My feet grew. I'm like, wait a minute.
2: Look.
0: I've been wearing these shoes since I was in high school. It's ignorant. How I go from the 7.5 to an 8. And then with the second kid, I went from an 8 to an 8.5. It's ignorant. Goodness. It's ignorant. Yes. And it didn't go back.
2: Look, you're talking about 8.5.
0: My shoes gone.
2: Some of us are 10 plus. So.
0: Listen, with every child, I said I can't have no more. My foot will be a 12 in a minute. Uh-uh.
2: Look.
0: No. No can do do. Not today. Mm-mm. Not today. So I just feel like, you know, moms, we always know, like, if it's something wrong with our bodies or our kids or anything, when other people don't notice, we notice like that, right? And sometimes we ourselves are very, very tired, but we'll still check on everybody else. So that nurturing instinct that was given to us from God can also feel like a curse, though it is not. And I rebuke that spirit. Amen. But that it can feel like that sometimes. So can y'all speak to like that feeling? Like everybody else, L.
1: Yeah.
0: Sick. Right. You know right away.
1: Right.
0: L sick.
1: Right.
0: It doesn't matter what's going on with you. You could have COVID too. Mm-hmm. But you are not about to be able to COVID treat yourself because you're in the middle of COVID treating L. Mm-hmm. Like I think about when I was 6 months postpartum. Jonah was 6 months old. And I was laying on the couch. And I was really, really sick. Mind y'all, you know, I was military. So I had to go in that was supposed to go in that day because we only get, you know, a certain amount of months. But mm-hmm. I'm laying on the couch with him and I'm like so weak. I cannot get up. And at some point I'm like, I need to drive myself to the emergency room. Then I got this baby on my chest and then I'm also breastfeeding this baby. So I end up calling the doctor and they're like, yeah, you have the flu. We'll just send it to the pharmacy, but continue to breastfeed him because your antibodies will help him.
1: Right.
0: But you're tired breastfeeding. You mm-hmm. are tired. Mm-hmm. Like, so laying him on my chest, having to take the flu medication and having to breastfeed him. And at the same time, the job is calling saying, where you at? Because you're in command and you're in charge. And you need to put somebody else in charge. And what about this? And what about that? And what about this? And what about that? How's that been? I mentioned L first. Mm-hmm. How's mm-hmm. that been?
1: I just think that the way society is set up, with the whole like men and women share jobs and equality and all of that, unfortunately some things just always fall on the mother.
0: Yeah.
1: And I feel like especially as Black women, we have so much that we're expected to carry automatically. But I just want to say that rest is productive.
0: Yeah, it is.
1: And even though we may be primary caregivers for our children, for our husbands, our second children, we have to make sure that we take care of ourselves first so that we are the best selves to be able to nourish and take care of our families.
0: Yeah.
1: Yeah.
0: Yeah. You
2: I agree.
0: Let that voice of truth talk to you.
2: Mm-hmm. I agree. I feel like, you know, as women, it's hard to stop.
0: Yeah.
2: It's hard to stop and prioritize yourself because you just have so much going on, especially if you're working, you have your kids, your, you know, your hobbies, things that your organizations that you may be a part of. Like you just wear so many hats, and it's hard to stop and say, okay, nope, I need a break, or I'm going to take these couple hours for myself. So that's something that I know I personally need to know how to, you know, balance that, and teaching other women, like, it's okay to stop and say, you know what, I need to attend to myself. I'll get back to it tomorrow, or get help, get a cleaner, bring a friend over. Hey, let's hang out. And then
0: you can't wind down if you're breastfeeding.
2: Yeah, exactly. Right. No wine.
0: You can't wind down if you're breastfeeding. Yes, I'm Christian. Yes, I drink wine. Thank you.
2: Get off breastfeeding first.
0: No breastfeed while you're winding. They say pump and dump. I just couldn't do that. I can't do that. It's just, it didn't work for me. I'm not judging. I promise I'm not. I just couldn't do it myself. Personally, I didn't like when you've been carrying a baby for 10 months and then you have the baby and then you're going, I mean, your body is detoxing all the things that you couldn't have before, not just wine, like even some medications and things, right? Mm-hmm. And after you have that child and then you start to breastfeed and that kind of stuff, the first time you drink, you're probably going to be like dizzy and you're going to have some body symptoms because you haven't had it. Right. So I just, it was not for me. Right. As I tried, I was like, I need a break. And then he's like, no. But you mentioned organizations, and I know that we're all a part of the greatest sorority in the world, Zeta Phi Beta Sorority Incorporated. Okay. But talk about the other things you're a part of. Gloria says you got to think. Gloria be having 17 jobs at once.
2: She'd
0: be like, I'm going to work over here, and I'm going to do the night shift over there. I'm going to moonlight next week. Look, I'm like, girl, what you doing?
2: I found for my personal work-life balance, it just makes sense to do like PRN and locums, which is like working as needed.
0: Yeah.
2: Or like in small, like a company might reach out and say, hey, we need coverage for 2 months.
0: Yeah.
2: And I'll do that. And then I can be off for like a month.
0: So that's what you've been doing lately. Because for a while you were working at like a mini clinic, and then you were traveling nurse. I remember during COVID, you were going all the time. And she was like, I'm in Houston. I'm in Vegas next week. I'm in California. And I was like, I'm a little jelly.
2: Look. After having a baby, I'm not doing all that anymore.
0: See,
2: so
0: it changes.
1: Priorities.
0: And you got married in that time frame. Yeah, it changes. Mm-hmm. Yeah.
2: A lot of changes.
0: And you're in school right now, obviously full-time mommy, full-time wife.
2: Yes. So psychiatric mental health postmasters at Texas A&M University. I'm doing that online, and then I have clinical hours that I'm supposed to be doing too. Mm-hmm. So that takes up a lot of my time,
0: and
2: clinical hours, working, and then being a wife and a mother.
0: Yeah.
2: That's it. I'm like,
0: she
2: I don't have
0: that's
2: time.
0: That's it. Girl, goodbye.
2: I don't have time for anything else right now. And still learning how to prioritize myself.
0: Yeah. And but you're a new mom. Two years is new.
2: Mm-hmm.
0: Yeah.
2: Mm-hmm.
0: Me and Ladine season. But what the crazy part is, me and her decided at the same time to switch careers,
1: because
0: I went from epidemiology to nursing.
1: Mm-hmm.
0: Then, you know, it'll be nurse practitioner. And Ladine decided to switch from, because we were both public health.
1: Mm-hmm.
0: And for a while you were a teacher.
1: Right.
0: And then she went from teaching. I remember you had the full time position working with the organization. And that's where you became a doula.
1: Mm-hmm.
0: Uh-huh.
1: I did a doula for a little while. And that's where I learned a lot. You get to work with moms hands-on, and that was such a beautiful thing. And now I'm a licensed vocational nurse. I work at a gastrointestinal clinic.
0: Yeah.
1: I'm also looking to go back to school to get my registered nurse. So,
0: and she did get accepted in school, but it was a lot to take on. But the fact that she got in, I was like, congratulations, because them applications are crazy.
1: They are. And I really, you know, it was one of those times where I just had to say, pause.
0: Yeah.
1: It'll be there. I also work with the Black Nurses Association. I teach CPR classes. During Black History Month, I gave free CPR classes to members of our community. And really, wherever I can help out, I like to help out. I believe that health is just so massive and encompasses so much that there's always somewhere to serve and
0: always
1: something to do.
0: Yeah. Always. And still Full-time mother. And wife.
1: And wife.
0: Ellis, is she a cheerleader now? What's she doing?
1: No. So she plays.
0: I saw a dance class or something. What was I looking at?
1: So she was on the dance team. She also is in the orchestra playing violin.
0: That's what I saw.
1: Yes. And she
0: won an oratory competition too, didn't
1: she? She did. Yeah. She won, this past year, the year before that, she won second place in the MLK oratory competition.
0: And did
1: so,
0: amazing.
1: Yeah,
0: I'm
1: she's
0: like, look at my
1: multi-talented.
0: Mm-hmm. I love it. Y'all, these are my line sisters in case I didn't tell y'all that. Don't be mad. Our whole line is fire. So we've been talking a lot, and all I can hear in all of this is the voice of truth,
2: yes,
0: which is the song that Glory chose. And so we're going to get into that next.

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So today we're talking about motherhood, nurturing, mental health, maternity.

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5: 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And we're back. 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I'm with Ladine.
6: Hello.
5: And Glory.
7: Hi.
5: And we're talking about maternal health, you know, and I just felt like I should just throw a little monkey wrench in here and talk about divorce, right?
6: Right.
5: Because me and Ladine have experienced divorces in the middle of child rearing.
6: Mm-hmm.
5: And good or bad, the experience is the experience. Right. And not that you got to share a whole lot, because mm-hmm. I know I threw you in there, but talk about like how that transition was, because you had to be everything right. for a little bit of time.
7: Right. Going through a divorce especially when you have a small child is extremely difficult. I'm not going to sugarcoat it. It doesn't matter if you have a big village or no village, it's going to be a lot of work. But doing what's best for you and your little family, you and your child, that was what was on my mind.
5: Mm-hmm.
7: And so I had to make that decision as a mother, as a wife, that this relationship was not healthy.
5: Yeah.
7: And what do I want my daughter to see? How do I want her to grow up? And so going through the process of divorce, you really get to see how strong you are, and you really get to see how many other people, sometimes people from church, people from work, that step up and they're like, hey, do you need a hand? You want me to watch the baby while you clean up? Do you want me to drop off a casserole? And things like that really helped.
5: Yeah.
7: It really made a difference during such a difficult time, because divorce is difficult, even if you're doing it for all the right reasons. It's still kind of tugs on your heart a little bit.
5: Yeah, it's a major change. Mm-hmm. I mean, and you have to grieve the loss.
7: Right.
5: A lot of people don't understand that. Like, you go through a divorce and okay, cool. Even if you're like, I'm tired, it's time to go.
7: Mm-hmm.
5: And like, I don't care if it's a mutual decision, an individual decision, no matter what it is, you got to grieve the process.
7: That's
5: it's
7: right.
5: tough. It can be very hard, but it's hard to grieve when the kid's right there.
7: Right. But I also felt like my kid was a motivation to keep going, to see this new opportunity that we had for a new start.
5: Yeah.
7: And I could just see that in her face. And it kind of made me excited. Like, we went through a lot of those early years, just the two of us, like thing one and thing two. And I got to focus a little bit more on her. And so there was a lot of beauty in those early years.
5: Yeah.
7: Yeah.
5: I went through mine right before the pandemic.
7: Mm-hmm.
5: And then during the pandemic, I had them all the time.
7: Mm-hmm.
5: So homeschooling and all that fun jazz was really good. But it was just like me and them.
7: Yeah.
5: Three peas in a pod. Mm-hmm. 24/7. So it was good. But it's still tough, too, mm-hmm. because you're like, I don't get no break. No, I got breaks. I'll be honest. I did get breaks. But I know some people do not get breaks.
7: Yeah.
5: And you need those.
7: Yeah, you do.
5: Isaiah 66:13 says, as one whom his mother comforts, so will I comfort you. God compares his own comfort to that of a mother. And in Proverbs 31:26-27, it says, she opens her mouth with wisdom. She watches over the affairs of her household. And we know that a nurturing mother is not just caring, right? She's attentive. She's wise. She has to be intentional. And she has to sacrifice
7: right.
5: a whole lot. But the sacrifice is not one that causes resentment. It's one that creates something a little deeper with you and your children and the relationship that you're going to build with them.
7: Mm.
5: So The next thing we'll talk about is sacrifice. Should sacrifice ever mean self-neglect? You don't think so?
7: Absolutely not. Mm-mm. Absolutely not. You sacrifice and self-neglect, they just don't go together like people think they do, or maybe like they used to. You have to take care of yourself. And we sacrifice constantly for our families. We sacrifice finances mm-hmm. for our kids. We sacrifice energy. We make sure they get, you know, back and forth to practice. We make sure they get fed. And even before we eat, and that's sacrifice. Yeah, but
5: I was about to go there because my kids some big backs. Can't never have my snacks. They all, here they come every time. I was watching a little meme the other day, and there was a little boy, and his daddy was like, I'm gonna go hide and have my snack or whatever. But he was opening the package and made a little too much noise. The little boy couldn't have been two. I don't even know if he could talk. You could see him like waddling around the corner, and he like looked at the daddy, and he was like, son.
4: Yes.
5: I'm like, you can't have nothing.
4: I can attest to
5: you. You have a 2-year old.
4: Mm-hmm. Open something. Want some? Aww. How did you find me?
5: First of all, you ain't got no teeth. You can't have this.
4: Okay.
5: Okay. She got teeth. But I'm like, just hopefully saying. You like, teeth, but... I'm not finna do caps or braces or none of that. You don't need this.
4: Look.
5: But yes, moms are superheroes, but superheroes need rest too.
7: That's right.
5: You know, mm-hmm. we always watch all the movies. Spider-Man just came out. I love me some Spider-Man. Mm-hmm. But even Spider-Man got to sleep. Mm-hmm. Everybody got to sleep. Everybody need to rejuvenate and let that natural process for the body take place.
4: You can't give if you don't have anything to give. Mm-hmm. Like, you need to replenish yourself. You just can't. What is that saying? You can't
5: pour from an empty cup.
4: Okay, there you go.
5: There you go. There you go. Yeah. But you had one. I heard it.
4: Mm-hmm. I was gonna say something else. Say the Nigerian version. But
5: go ahead. Oh, you know I love when you do the Nigerian accent. Come on, do it. Look. Come on, Lord. Give it to him. Give it to him.
4: How you gonna put me on the spot like
5: Come
4: that?
5: Come on, Lord, no, give it to him.
4: What am I? Look.
5: I love it. So both of y'all have cared for women in different ways throughout your careers. So give me a moment where what you do matters from the perspective of a woman that you've had to take care of in whichever capacity you want to talk about.
4: Yeah. So mine is like kind of a positive story. I had this one patient. She came in. It was supposed to be an easy visit. I need a varicella vaccine. That's what we do in one of the clinics where I work. Varicella vaccine. I'm like, okay, if you're a woman, you want varicella vaccine. What's the last day of your menstrual period?
5: Mm-hmm.
4: Oh, 6 weeks ago. Oh, okay. Are your cycles usually, you know, long? No, not really. And in my head, I'm thinking, okay, are we not concerned about this?
5: Right.
4: So I'm like, okay, before we proceed, let's pee on a stick, see what's going on. Big positive. And she's been trying, so she was excited. She had no idea. See, and it was just like education.
5: The stress of trying. And, mm-hmm, she just didn't,
4: mm-hmm,
5: like fawn, freeze or fawn. Is that what it's called? Yeah, whatever. They know what I'm talking about.
4: Yeah, yeah.
5: I mean, we know fight or flight, but I was trying to go with the other one. Anyway, interesting.
4: Yeah, yeah. So
5: that's exciting. That was exciting. Like, girl,
4: I know.
5: Now calm the stress down, though, before you have something else develop.
4: Literally.
5: Yeah.
4: Yeah. Yeah. So a lot of education on, you know, okay, it's 6 weeks now. And like you said, it's a full 10 months. Mm-hmm. So your pregnancy started 6 weeks ago. Mm-hmm. The first day of your last period is your first day of pregnancy.
5: Mm-hmm.
4: A lot of people don't know that. So yeah. I'm like, all right, we need to
5: start
4: prenatals.
5: Like, what were the decisions in there?
4: And
5: let's talk about some of the things you might have done to create any risk in this time frame and all that.
4: Exactly.
5: Because if you don't know, you don't know.
4: Yeah.
5: Yeah.
7: Yeah.
4: So that was fun to educate and find out together. And
5: yeah,
4: so that was a good experience.
5: Beautiful. What you got?
7: Well, in my experience, I had a patient that really breastfeeding wasn't an option for her,
5: mm-hmm,
7: due to lifestyle or what have you. It wasn't something that she wanted to pursue. However, you know, as healthcare workers, healthcare providers, and things like that, we really push breastfeeding because of the benefits. But when I saw her just really feeling like she had tears in her eyes trying to explain, she did not want to do this. It's hurting. it's not that she, that it's just, it's not just the issue of how to do it. She does not want to do it. Mm-hmm. And I let her know that's okay. Mm-hmm. Formula is okay. And so you, as a healthcare worker, get to be an advocate for your patients sometimes until they're able to speak up for themselves.
5: I feel like that's the number one role.
7: Absolutely.
5: Change management is important in that aspect of things, right? Mm-hmm. So I know you're learning that too as a psychiatric student for, you know, nurse practitioner. But that process of understanding, like, everybody else can make a big deal about what it is you want to do for yourself, but at the end of the day, that decision is your own decision about what you want to do for yourself. That's and right. While the other voices are very loud, the other voices are not at home with you when no one is gone, and you got to make that decision for yourself. So change management and helping them get from a place of like contemplation to making a decision, but it being their decision to make, mm-hmm. and not speaking into it. So kudos to you for like helping her flip the switch.
7: Thank you.
5: Yeah. Cause it's difficult to do. Mm-hmm. A lot of people are judgmental about the ability to, and like it, people ask that all the time, did you breastfeed your baby? I'm like, is it your business? Because I did, but that's not the point, right? Some people can't. Mm-hmm. And people say, everybody can. Okay, well, are you a healthcare professional?
7: Right.
5: Are you their healthcare professional? You know what I mean?
4: Right.
6: Exactly.
5: So I'm going to lighten the mood, but all of that was beautiful. And I'm going to play Make Me Brand New. This is a compilation song, and I love it.

0: Welcome back. So I'm with the ladies and we've been talking about maternal health, and we have my brother in the studio and he was just like shameless plug. So we ain't gonna say nothing about daddies and whatnot and fathers and stuff. But seriously, there are a lot of men out here that are really, they're doing it and they're stepping in and they're doing things when they have to raise their children. And I shouldn't say when, as if that's the alternative or that they were forced into doing it. But some men have that natural nurturing ability. So I do want to let all the listeners know, like, I love my men too. Today we're focused on maternal health, but paternal health is a thing too, right? Because this daddy's out here doing it. And so kudos. My husband is an amazing father. And a lot of times I be asleep. I don't even know the baby needs something till he on my head. So, it's cool. But that song was one of my faves, and it kind of lead me into, like, the song's called Make Brand New, and there are times when you're pregnant where things are happening with your body and the people around you may not have health literacy enough so to know what's going on with you or to be able to point it out. Or even some people themselves, when they're pregnant, they don't have enough health literacy to really know what's going on with their bodies. And I'll share really two stories. I'm gonna have the ladies to kind of give me their perspectives on what it is that are warning signs they feel like family members should know or never ignore during pregnancy or childbirth. But for me, when I was having my very first child, my blood pressure is normally under 120 and under 70. So I'm normally like a good 108 over 60. Like, my blood pressure is usually in those numbers, which is great. When I got pregnant, it started to trickle into the 119, and then it was like 122. I think at its height, it was like 126 at the top for that systolic, and then the diastolic was like 80. And my doctor was like, "Whoa, what is going on with your blood pressure?" And at that time, he was like, "Even though your blood pressure is like 120 over 75, that's not normal for you." And so it was a clue for him that I had preeclampsia. And then I had a bunch of edema. I had a bunch of swelling and stuff like that. So I ended up having to have him as an emergency C-section so that I wouldn't formulate eclampsia because I wouldn't sit down. He was like, "You're gonna be put on bed rest for like 7 months." I told y'all, pregnancy is 10 months. So you mean you want me to sit in my bed for 3 months? I was like, "I can't cook." And he was like, "No, I want you." He was like, "Matter of fact, since you hard head, like I literally want you to crawl to the restroom." Obviously, I didn't because I had emergency C-section because I just can't do that. And so, what about that in situations, that makes me wonder is when someone doctor doesn't notice or they don't notice, because it's a slight change, right? But it's still normal. 125 over 70 is normal. So if I go from 106 over 69 to 125 over 70, it's all still normal. So, but for me, it wasn't. It was preeclampsia at that point. The second one is after I had my second son. I had postpartum, but I've never known anyone to go through postpartum. I'd never seen anybody go through. All I knew was the movies, especially the Lifetime movies, and they was crazy and doing stuff and burying babies. And I was like, "I don't feel like doing any of that. I must be fine." But I had a doula that came over that I hired because I was also struggling to breastfeed, and she picked up on it. And my mother didn't pick up on it. My husband, nobody picked up on it. So can y'all like share your experience from like what should people be looking for?
1: Yeah, the second story that you shared, thanks for sharing. Like, that is something that's really common
0: Yeah.
1: With a lot of women, whether they talk about it or
0: Common, you
1: not.
0: say.
1: Or even if, they might not even realize that they have postpartum depression. So if it's like things to look out for: excessive sadness, lack of sleep.
0: Oh, yeah, I couldn't sleep.
1: Yeah, I mean, it's like, okay, your kid's on a every 2 hour feeding schedule, or when you're cluster feeding, it might be even more frequent than that, and then you're not really sleeping. So it's trying to figure out, is this because of I'm not sleeping because of baby, or you literally cannot
0: Can't sleep.
1: sleep, or are you oversleeping? Are you not worried about your baby? Are you not having that maternal bond with your baby? Are you lashing out? Are you feeling really anxious? Or are you crying all day long? Do you have thoughts of hurting your baby? Like, there are different things that some people can go through. And, if it's here and there, then that could be normal. But if you're struggling, to even take care of yourself, to feed yourself, to get up and bathe yourself, take care of your kid, then you need to get help.
0: For sure.
1: It's a bit hard because after you have your baby, what you see the pediatrician, it's not even for you, it's for the baby, 2 days after. And then you don't see your OB again until 6 weeks after you give birth. And then that's it. So it was great that you had a doula to come in and check on you. But this is where community really falls into place because your partner can notice these signs and symptoms that you may not. Or like if someone comes to visit or family that's helping you with baby and they're like, whoa, what's going on? You're not bathing. You're just crying all day long. What's going on? So it's good to recognize those symptoms and knowing when to get help and then advocating for yourself because your OB could say, oh, you know, it's just regular postpartum things or just different hormonal changes. Exactly. Yeah. So you have to advocate for yourself. And if you can't, then you should go with someone that will advocate for you. Mm-hmm. And if you're still not getting help, then you need to find someone that's going to help you. Or if your provider can write referrals to go see someone else. So,
0: yeah, that's good.
2: Yeah. And with preeclampsia, having that high blood pressure while you're pregnant, the cure for preeclampsia is delivering the baby, right?
0: Right, because I was like, bro, what?
2: Exactly.
0: And I'm going to do this.
2: It's so important. Like, we already know high blood pressure affects women and Black women especially. But when you're having high blood pressure when you're pregnant, it's so dangerous because it can cut off blood flow to your baby. Mm-hmm. It can harm the mom's brain, kidneys, liver, and some of the signs that you want to look out for is, of course, high blood pressure and knowing high blood pressure for you. So knowing your own normal ranges, and it's very important to communicate that to the doctor. And also, if you're having bad headaches, any changes in vision, any sudden swelling in your face, hands, or legs, these are all signs that something needs to be checked out.
0: Yeah.
2: Yeah.
0: I always think about moms, and sometimes people say, how's the baby? Mm-hmm. When they see you, well, they ask, how you doing?
2: Right.
0: And they make it about the baby. So sometimes we inadvertently focus more on the baby than we do on ourselves because the culture focuses more on the baby than they do about us. So that's tough sometimes. But you have to take care of yourself.
2: Yes.
0: There's a scripture in Psalms 127:3. And it says, children are a heritage from the Lord, because children are a gift from God. And caring for the women who raise them is honoring those, the gifts that they've given you, which are their children. So we have to do that. We don't want to talk more about the babies than we are about the women who were entrusted to give life to the babies. Like, we got to care about us first. Is there anything else y'all want to share with the listeners? Any other signs and symptoms in general in pregnancy that we need to be worried about, not necessarily tied to a condition?
1: Yeah, I would say overall, like, just make sure, like, if you're thinking about getting pregnant, if you're pregnant or in the postpartum area, just look out for yourself. And if you're feeling sad, if you're having symptoms of, you know, if you're having high blood pressure, if you're feeling dizzy, fevers, those are things to look out to. You need to get help. Don't just say, okay, I can do this. I'm superwoman. No, go get help. It's okay to say that you need help. And, you know, just recognize when you need help, who to reach out to for help. Mm-hmm. And if it's not, you know, not everyone like has a good support system. So, and there are like community resources.
0: Yes,
1: exactly. Your local churches. I'm sure if you reach out and say, hey, I'm struggling, someone's going to come help you. Mm-hmm. Of course, like after birth, everyone's like baby. But I'm telling you, if you reach out to a church or a women's organization and say, I just gave birth, I need help, I need resources, you're going to find it. So,
0: for sure.
1: And as long as you have insurance, there's tons of different things that you can do too. Like, you should be getting like a free breast pump.
0: right through every insurance
1: every pregnancy,
0: carrier.
1: Every Correct. Insurance, exactly.
0: And La Leche League is an amazing organization. La Leche League is not just for breastfeeding mothers. La Leche League is full of women that will teach you anything and everything.
2: Yeah.
1: That's and a I website? Did.
0: No, La Leche League is a thing. Oh. It's like an organization full of women. Lady's shaking her head.
1: Mm-hmm. Okay.
0: Talk to
1: okay.
0: her about it.
1: Yeah.
0: She don't
2: oh,
0: know.
2: It's an organization.
0: I love La Leche League. Yeah. That if supports you've never heard mother. Of it, they do. There's okay. a, and it's made up of a ton of women in different walks of life. Some of them work. Some of them are stay-at-home moms. Some of them are doulas. Mm-hmm. Some of them are nurses. Like, it's just a bunch of women that form an organization like any other LLC mm-hmm. Or nonprofit organization. They're nonprofit and they have meetings regularly. So you could just show up.
1: Oh, that's
0: so if you're a stressed
1: know.
0: Out mom, just show up. Because that's what I did. I didn't know them.
1: Literally.
0: I showed up. Mm-hmm. Yeah. Because it was my first kid and I wanted some resources.
1: And what some places will give you free yeah. stuff too.
0: They will.
1: Like Walmart gave me a free basket and nice. Amazon gave me a free basket. So
0: what?
1: You look, I got formula and all this.
2: Where
1: was
2: my
1: stuff.
2: Basket?
0: Right, where
1: was I was doing the research.
2: I'm out of the basket.
1: I was doing the
0: Silent
1: research.
0: Silent plug? Okay.
2: I just want to say, like, we live in such a great city that not only are they aware of the health disparities that affect moms and pregnant women, but there's so many wonderful organizations. There's Gals Giving Austin Labor Support. There's Black Mama's Village. Mm-hmm. There's Mama Sana Vibrant Woman, just to name a few. Like, there are so many out there. You just got to reach out and ask for that help.
0: Awesome sauce. Well, we're going to close it out. Whether you're raising little ones or pouring into older children, have no children, spiritual mothers, stepmothers, adoptive mothers, whatever the case may be. And all the men out there, right? Shout out to the men. Let's continue to take care of our women. Let's continue to do the best things that we can do for them. And I'm going to be followed by an amazing show. She's coming up next. I'm going to go to an infomercial and she'll hop on, y'all.
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What's your beef? 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

0: Hello, everyone. I have no idea if folks can hear me, and I have a little bit of an echo. I'm looking at my last host. We have Shamaria from New Kids on the Block. I'm here online with my old friend Zora Said, who is our special esteemed guest, and I'm trying to understand why I have this awful echo in here. So last week we did a little bit of something different. Usually I just put on some music and we jam out together. And then last week I took a little bit of a trip and wanted to introduce folks to some Asian American studies. And today I have the very special pleasure of having a guest, Zora Said, who's actually we're on Zoom right now. But we are gonna have Zora read a little bit from her essay that just won her a finalist spot with the NYFA. You can talk about the fellowship a little bit, a nonfiction fellowship in New York. And I'm going to take my mic off because this echo is awful. So thanks a lot for bearing with the technical difficulties, because this is actually the first time I'm having a live guest. And we are really excited. We as in the royal we, because it's just me up here in the studio. And really, again, thank you so much to Shamaria for helping me out right here in studio too, because I have not actually done the show in this studio. So before I continue going on and on and on, let me introduce Zora using the press release that somehow disappeared from my papers right now. So I'm just gonna let you talk, Zora. Let's test this out. This is community radio, so let's see even what's good. Okay, Zora, can you say something to see if you're here with us?
1: Yes. Can you hear me?
0: Oh, I can hear you. Can you hear us, Shamaria? Thank you so much. Okay.
1: Yeah. Okay. Great. Yay. Well, this was so much fun to be on radio with you, because I adore you, and we've gone through so much together. So talking about my writing with you feels like the right place to start. And I've been still laughing about our conversation about how long it takes to get writing recognized.
0: Yes.
1: But so this was a NYFA finalist award, and I was really excited because I submitted something that I usually don't write. You can call it autoethnography. You can call it sort of memoir mixed with oral history, mixed with scholarly historical research and archival research. So that's what my work was, tracing my my family history, and in my dad's voice as much as possible, I thought, for this piece. So my dad is much funnier than I am, so I decided to...
0: I could tell from the essay.
1: I could just kind of like do the boring parts, and then he would just fill in and talk about his life. He's a dentist. He's second generation dentist. Everyone in our paternal line have been dentists. I have not been a dentist. I did not pass any of my science classes, unfortunately. So this is my way of making up for it, is recording the history. And I had originally started for a collective of community archives I wanted to do, which was a digital archive of Turkic heritage in Afghanistan data. And then it was, we were doing a bunch of interviews. I interviewed Americans who had gone to Afghanistan in the same time period, like my dad was around 63. Afghanistan opens up its doors. The king, Azar Shah, meets with JFK, and then they form a friendship with the US. The Peace Corps is sort of invited to Afghanistan. There's English learning again after probably a century of nothing English, because it was because of the colonial era and the British-Afghan wars. So my story starts with sort of the north, which became a favorite spot, as my dad says in his interview.

0: use in the 1970s, if you're roaming around anywhere in Afghanistan, you could be in the most remote place. You take two donkeys and like you have to hike up to the top. You'll find an American under a rock with a notebook. So that was my dad's joke about what was happening in Afghanistan then. I write a lot in this essay about it. I'll read a little bit about why my dad went up to Anhui, which is in the north, and it was where anthropologists loved going because it was where the Afghan government was also pushing people to go because it was sort of very exotic, pure, or sort of not acidified as Kabul was. But my dad went there to make money because he was getting married and he needed money, and so he went. The north is carpet weavers, so they used to be quite wealthy, but infrastructure wasn't built for them. City health, medical, schooling, things like that. So my dad notices that as he's traveling around because he's in the eastern provinces, which are much more developed, a lot more attention paid to it. But it's also where people in power come from. So his area is much more developed because of that. And where he is in Jalalabad, my dad's family was the only Uzbeks there. We're Uzbek. So, all right. So I'll read a little bit. Is that okay? Should
1: Yes, I'd
0: you?
1: love that. Thank you.
0: A young dentist's journey from Jalalabad to Anhui. Boba traveled to Anhui with a simple goal to earn enough for his upcoming betrothal. He packed his dentist's satchel, took a bus from Jalalabad to Kabul, then flew to Maimana before boarding a private bus to Anhui. He had heard there were no dentists in the region and decided to try his chance. My grandfather, who passed away when Baba was 16, so as the Uzbek saying goes, Tolya roch madang bumida, amakim dadeng bumida, which means a wood cannot be a lock and an uncle cannot be a father. So Baba traveled in search of belonging through service to the people of Afghanistan in remote towns and villages. His work in Anhui was not just about providing dental care, but also he found himself for the first time because it's the only place where he actually heard Uzbek being spoken. All right, I will move on to his voice, which is much better. Baba tells the story of Anhui. In 1973, they engaged me to your mother. They wanted us to have a party, so I had to raise money. I had finished the army service where I served for 2 years. I couldn't run my business then, so I didn't have enough money. My friends told me to take my equipment and go to Turkestan because no dentists were there. If you work there for a month or two, they said, you'll have enough money for your wedding. I went to Anhui via plane because they said the land routes were difficult. I traveled from Jalalabad to Kabul by bus, purchased the ticket, then went to the airport in Kabul. The airport was small in Khojarawash, which was made larger later. The flight to Maimana was on a 15-person airplane. When I sat down on my seat in the tiny airplane, under my feet, I could see the airplane floor was repaired with tin hammered in with nails. The other men on the flight were businessmen, and we were squeezed into the small plane. We were all very nervous. The other men in suits said in Farsi, "Aha, what work do you do?" "I'm a dentist." "What are you doing here on this plane? I have no other choice to go but for business, but what are you doing here?" Baba said, "I'm also going for business. I need to make some money there." They nodded and said, "Oh, okay, then business is good there." Then the planes rrr, started, and we heard the noise all around us, but the plane was not moving. The plane had a cleaner, which means technician, meaning a steward, but he was like a cleaner on the bus. The cleaner said, "Come, brothers, we have to get off and push the plane." So we all got on the runway, the pilot started the plane, and we pushed from behind. Once it started moving, the pilot stopped for us to catch up and get on. "Buruba khair, let's go," the cleaner said, and we were on our way. The plane was flying, but it kept sinking, flying up again, and going up and down like that, especially when we went to the mountains of Shabar. The cleaner said in Farsi, "Don't worry, this is a gravitational pull over the mountains, so it keeps pulling the plane." So the pilot was flying up, but the magnetism pulls us down. We'll fly right up again when we come down. The plane kept going up and down. Some of us started reciting the Ayatollah Kursi while others prayed aloud, "God protect us, we're going to fall." It was like this until we reached the airport in Maimana.
1: KV or
0: There's
1: X,
0: no direct
1: HD3.
0: flight to Anhui. As it landed, it flew down so fast it made our stomach sink from the speed. The plane landed at Maimana Airport, a tiny runway with a loud thump that shook us all. The plane bumped and thumped its way to finally stopping. We exited the plane and started prostrating in thanks for surviving the flight. So that's kind of how he gets there. It's very interesting as he goes on to remembering, because it's there's a lot of there's water issues there that he finds out. There's one area that's filled once a month. So it's very comical, and
1: I
0: a
1: have
0: lot of
1: to
0: the
1: say
0: anthropologists talk about water issues in Anhui.
1: it.
0: Still, there's brackish water in Anhui, because actually it's where they found a lot of natural gas reserves. So water is usually not the best in areas that have natural gas. So it's very interesting. Where do you want me to read on? I'm not sure if I'm don't know if I should
1: Can
0: keep
1: you hear me
0: reading. They
1: okay,
0: should
1: right?
0: move on. There's some.
1: Oh, can you hear me right now?
0: Yes.
1: That was great. I actually was hoping you would read the part about the quote unquote cookies.
0: Oh,
1: Your
0: let me try.
1: translation.
0: That's very funny.
1: Okay, yeah. No, but just meaning I was hearing that in like dad storytelling voice, and so I also just love that I could
0: It's a lot better than I feel like I should just call him on.
1: I that
0: Tell
1: we actually could
0: the
1: totally have him
0: story.
1: on another time as well.
0: Yeah.
1: So, I would have loved
0: Yeah.
1: that. For
0: I
1: folks,
0: will read this.
1: yeah. There's other parts you could read as well, but for folks, since most folks obviously haven't seen your writing, I think one of the things that really strikes me is just how you're writing this really incredible historic information that is not well documented because of so much of the displacement erasure, the things that you point to in the essay, but you do it in this beautiful storyteller voice. And I'm like very in awe of how you write and weave back and forth between sort of, your scholarly brain and your voice, but then also your storyteller voice, and then also completely honoring not only your dad as a, your father as a storyteller, but his sort of honoring the history that he went through and his journey, I guess, to what you said, where he kind of found himself by going farther up north, which also echoes, I guess, the story of other people. I guess it was his, was it his uncle? It was your, it was his uncle or your grandfather?
0: Father,
1: Yeah.
0: yeah, grandfather.
1: Yeah.
0: Yeah, I think that what I tried in the essay is to really capture all of this lost history. There's a lot of the artist Ada Salova calls it nomadular, this movement that's constantly happening. So in order to understand this city of him traveling within Afghanistan, he also starts to record the story of his own father, who had come as the first dentist. And kind of come in. But let me read his voice, because I feel like,
1: Wonderful. Do you mind if we actually take a little bit of a commercial break before
0: Yeah,
1: we
0: sure.
1: move on? Okay, let's do that. All right, folks, you heard it here on City Beef. First and only Zora Said here live in Austin, Texas, and on the World Wide Web. We'll be right back. Hang with us.

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1: All right, I guess that was actually pretty fast. I'm having some technical issues here, so you all might get a whole bunch of commercials, PSAs later from our wonderful community partners. So, Zora, why don't you continue, and then we'll talk more after your next excerpt.
2: Okay. Let's see. When I got off the bus, I went to the madrasa to ask where to find a place to stay and a clinic to set up. As I walked to the madrasa, a stream led to a hawaz, which is a reservoir. Water was being filled that day. While the water was filling and rising, there were kulcha, cookie-like things that were bubbling up to the surface from the force of the water and then sinking back down to the bottom. Mullah Sahib came out of the madrasa and I greeted him. Dhamla Sahib, do you see what is coming down along with the water? Oh, it's just dung. Don't worry so much. It won't kill anyone. He laughs. I'm 70 years old and survived drinking this water. You will not die from drinking this water. Speaking in Uzbek, do you boil this water? Oh, we don't drink the water. We drink tea. Then I thought, oh, they boil the water to drink. He said, you know, this water in this stream comes from Maimana, that far place you came from as well on the bus. The stream the water travels through starts in Maimana and is filled once a month. It passes through many towns and villages where children and animals defecate in the dry stream until the water comes. The water coming in brings it all up from the bottom. Water is delivered to the towns this way once a month. The hawaz is 10 meters deep and 15 meters squared. Dhamla Sahib continued, the water is filled and is used by the people for a month. The people bring muslin fabric to filter out debris and bugs. This method filtered out the worms and maggots. The kulchas brought on the maggots after they sank to the bottom of the water. Not only were these things in the water, but then the mullah bacha, the students, started running and throwing themselves in the water before me to celebrate with a swim. This was the primary water source for the entire town. When I saw this, I thought, my God, I cannot stay here, I said. Dhamla Sahib, is there a Malik or some leader here I can speak to? Yes, of course, he said, but he's Afghan. It's okay if he is Afghan. He's Afghan, he's not going to be helpful to us. They don't care for the Uzbeks here. They don't listen to us. Look at the condition of our water. Look at the condition of our streets. Nothing is paved. Everything is dirt roads. The main path that leads out caused car accidents in the rain and snow, where they topple over at the turns because there's so much mud buildup. They don't care about fixing the roads. The Afghans sitting in the office now won't help or listen to you. They don't respect the Uzbeks. Whatever it may be, I would like to meet him, my dad said. Dhamla Sahib called over one of the students at the madrasa and said, take him to Hakim Sahib's home. Then to me, remember what I told you, he won't help you. I went to Hakim Sahib's home after leaving my suitcase with Dhamla Sahib. Someone opened the door, looked at me dressed in Western suit, a dirishi, and immediately welcomed me. Then he ran inside to say that an inspector was there. The Hakim Sahib quickly rushed to meet with me. Assalamu alaikum, how are you? And he shook my hand warmly, aside to me, the daughter. I was not speaking Uzbek with him, I was speaking Farsi. So he heard my city accent. Then he said in Pashto to his assistant, go get tea. I said to him in Pashto, you speak Pashto? Hakim Sahib said, you're a Pashtun, and he embraced me. You are the light of my eyes. Come, my brother, come. Whatever you need, I will help you. And I will give you sweets with that as well in Pashto. In Uzbek, my dad translates for me. He says shirni, or sweets, which means a bribe. They don't say bribe, they say sweets. And I said, I don't take sweets, I'm a dentist. And he laughs. Oh, said Hakim Sahib, and his color returned to his face, relieved. He laughed. He thought I was an inspector from Kabul because of my city Farsi and Dirishi. I heard there were no dentists here, so I came here to serve the people. And so he gets all the support and extra water from the Hakim Sahib is like the mayor of the town, who is not the same ethnicity as the people there, so they're having trouble communicating. But because my father is already trilingual in Afghanistan, he was able to sort of use that to get fresh water, pretty much.
1: Yeah. I immersed myself in the essay. I think for some of our listeners, though, who may not well, myself included, was not very familiar with Central Asia and sort of the shifting of identities that we find because of, I mean, it is very complex because the history is so long. So I think I want to talk a little bit about the sort of like ethnic antagonism or the way that different groups were positioned within like European colonial powers, particularly the Pashtunization, I guess, is something that I was not aware of. And I know that we had another Uzbek guest on a couple of weeks ago who talked about sort of how Koreans were used to settle a lot of Uzbek. And now I'm also kind of seeing a pattern here in a lot of how the diaspora across Asian identities kind of gets pitted against one another. And then actually now to this day, it shapes what our identities are and sort of these sort of intricate power relations that exist. So,
2: yeah, well, I'm glad you brought that up because it is actually this ethnic division is also a colonial construct because at the time during Amir Abdurrahman Khan, this is 1890s or 80s. So the British are very much invested in their frontier border, which is on the northeastern side or the eastern side completely, what's known as, what do you call it, the Northwest Frontier, the Durant Line that's drawn between Afghanistan and Pakistan. So that's their frontier that they're obsessed with. And so because of that, what they start doing is funding Amir Abdurrahman Khan to make sure all of the frontiers, because it's the Great Game era, right? Tsarist Russia and British England, British England, other than so the what they're protecting is British India, really at the time, right? Their crown jewel. So in that battle, what happens is that they start funding this emphasis on having people who look like the frontiersmen on the eastern border to be in the northern frontier as well, and the western. So the border shared with Iran, the border shared with, you know, what was then Turkestan. I mean, even in sort of colloquial Afghan language or culture, you still say Turkestan as the north, because that was where the Turkic people were. And I mean, Uzbek, Turkmen, there's Kyrgyz, you know, the Wakhan corridor, which is getting very popular now, and China wants to build a railroad coming through and connecting all of Central Asia. I mean, that is now very much, you know, everyone is paying a lot more attention to the northern frontiers. So this thing happens, and this is a direct result of colonial things. Jonathan Lee wrote this book about, it's like ancient Bukhara supremacy, and he talks about the Yates policy. He talks about the British that were involved in funding massacres and genocides and against other ethnic people because they were considered either not Afghan enough, meaning the Afghans they knew on the eastern border, and not sort of considered too independent and not as independent, which is also the Hazara people in the center of Afghanistan, the people in Herat in the western side, which are Farsi speakers, and then you had the Uzbek Turkmen people in the north. So that's what was happening. So this is kind of the fallout from it. And that's why you have, you know, in the 70s, you'll find Anhui as a topic, which is a very small town, as a topic of so many like written anthropological and ethnographic things. Actually, one of the most interesting and the one who noticed this ethnic rivalry that's constructed and the hierarchies that are constructed is Lorraine Sakata, who is a Japanese-American ethnomusicologist. And when she went to actually Anhui, she's the one who's able to see it. And I write about this in my essay, and I think about this a lot. What does it mean to be an Asian-American and then being an anthropologist and then seeing that abroad? So I think that she really brings a lot of nuance and awareness when she's looking at this. And this is 63, she's there. So she has the memory of internment camps as well. So this is just an entirely different way of reading Afghanistan's ethnographic work. So, you know, I would say writing this and looking at the Cicada work, and then her friend, of course, Mark Slobin, who's really wonderful, his work, anthropological work, ethnomusicology work in Afghanistan North, was also very useful in the conversations about this area. But what's most interesting for my dad is, you know, Afghanistan has always written about as like, oh, women are like, you know, not in the sort
1: Yes.
2: of conversation, and
1: Mm
2: they're. My dad goes there, and it's actually the women that do all the work, set up his office,
1: right.
2: make sure people are going, check to see if he needs to be set up in a marriage. So, you know, that is
1: Yeah.
2: very important. He both here in blessing the place where they say tufalam, tufalam, tuf, lightly spitting on me to keep the evil eye away, and they were all celebrating. I didn't understand. I didn't like the sprays coming from them. I knew it was affectionate. My host said, you know, they were being very fatherly. So he stood it, he deals with it, but he's also blessed by the women. And it's true, he does really well there. And it's the women who coordinate all of this.
1: For me, reading this, I really felt that it really solidified that that is a common theme among sort of disruptions that colonization brings to indigenous cultures, and then how that ends up getting sort of packaged and transported with the diaspora as well. And you say here, Baba remembers in Afghanistan where women's roles and contributions were the community's spine, and I really liked how you characterize that. And this is a bit more of an academic scholarly conversation, which I love geeking out with you on these things. So I just want to make a comparison for any New Yorkers listening, because as soon as you said that about referring to Turkestan during your dad's time in the 70s, I immediately thought of the Triborough Bridge in New York, because they've been trying to call it the RFK Bridge for like half of my life, but there's no native New Yorker who calls it that. It's always going to be the Triborough.
2: What
1: For
2: about
1: or
2: the
1: at least those of us in the
2: Kingsway?
1: Bronx and Queens. And then here too in Texas, obviously there's this sort of renaming that happens if we look at gentrification as contemporary colonization or just sort of an outgrowth of it, like so they call the South Bronx SoBro or like Piano District, and sort of the rebranding and also the sort of anglicization and the whitification of different places. I also thought of Argentina, for instance, and their accepting of Western European immigrants after World War II to sort of displace and change the population. And so these are some of the themes that I saw. Would you talk a little bit about your grandfather? I think this is your grandfather's journey, correct? Yeah.
2: Yes,
1: And then
2: so
1: also your dad was in utero, I guess, when, is that correct? Yeah. And then you said he could have been Indian, but then was born in Kabul as well. So I that's just also an amazing story of just the cards lying where they landing where they may. So,
2: yeah, and
1: yeah.
2: also like 20th century borders, right? And how they were shifting, because that really is so from the 1920s, we're originally from. My paternal line is from Tashkent, and my great uncle or great yeah would be a great uncle was the mayor of or the governor of, it's called the Wali of Tashkent, and then his family gets purged, and so the only survivor is my grandfather, who's 18 years old, his little brother, who's like either 3 months or 18 months, we're not sure. Rescues his little brother, goes on this journey to find his elder brother, who runs off to Ila. Ila is in what would be called Uyghur areas in China. So it would be the north west part. And you know, Xinjiang, we can use because it's the name, but it is the Chinese version of the name, which means new territory. So in a sense, when you're saying Xinjiang, you're also erasing the Uyghur areas. So, but if they were in Uyghur area, that's why he can communicate. They're talking in the same Turkic language, right? Whether it's Uzbek or Uyghur, it's very close. So he goes through, you know, sort of newly developed Kazakhstan at the time. Everything's really newly developed. It's 1920s. They're carving up what was considered Turkestan as a region into nation states, creates a lot of complexities now. So anyway, so through from Ila, then he goes to India, over the Himalaya. They would travel over the mountains and then go down, and then in Bombay, because again, it was like British interest in supporting rebel families who had escaped, or refugees who had escaped. They gave a space and made rooms, and they had, I guess, a lot more mobility. And so he became quite wealthy, my grandfather, in India making socks for the British, and then tennis rackets. So, and then later, the same material used for the tennis racket was also used for the film industry, film.
1: Oh, wow.
2: Well, so he was able to, so he made a lot of money, and then he decided he wanted to be a dentist, so he studied in Hong Kong. So he had a lot more wealth and mobility. And at the time in Hong Kong, there were so few dentists. You know, the main dental program starts. This is something I never even knew I would want to know about one day, but the US is actually, Pennsylvania is the first dental college, like
1: Oh,
2: dental
1: wow.
2: school. And
1: UPenn
2: then
1: or which university?
2: yeah, I don't know, maybe UPenn, but I know it's just Pennsylvania. Well, it has to be UPenn,
1: Oh
2: yeah.
1: yeah, many
2: So
1: many
2: it's
1: a
2: the
1: trip when I was living there to the clinic was uninsured, so I don't know if it's a shout out really. A traumatizing experience, but
2: Well,
1: look at
2: I
1: that,
2: think
1: full. It's like we would have somehow I was in your family's legacy. Somehow my path is
2: they didn't
1: intertwined with yours.
2: go. No, they didn't go there. The other option was Hong Kong, if you're during in the sort of British side of the world. And so he went to Hong Kong to study. And then at the time in the 30s, 40s, 50s, up until I think actually up until the 70s, they stopped this practice. But if you graduated from, you know, with a dental degree, you can train others to be denturists, and they would be allowed to move on because there's so few dentists at the time. So that's what my grandfather did. He came to Afghanistan because he said it's Watan de Issi, which means smell of the old country, because the landscape and the terrain looks a lot like Uzbekistan as well, because it's the border. I mean, there's another term, I guess, for like the northern parts of Afghanistan has been like South Central Asia. So it covers like also the northern part of Iran is the same, right? So you have these Turkmen communities there. Anyway, so he went in search of like a vacation where he could do that. But because Afghanistan didn't allow British people to enter the border, this is during the time of this 1933, he had to show that he was from Turkestan, and then he said dentist. And so he ended up being invited to
1: Yeah.
2: Kabul, to the palace, and then to train a dentist there, to work there. And he did train somebody, and then he left his younger brother to work in Afghanistan. So he was the first dentist in Jalalabad, Afghanistan, which is like the Florida, but without the ocean
1: Yeah.
2: of Afghanistan. It's a resort town. It's very beautiful. It's
1: And you
2: the orange.
1: mentioned And you also mentioned how your dad, I guess the credit, sort of your dad being credited as being the first dentist in Afghanistan was erased, I guess, because he was not Afghani ethnically. And that sort of reframing of nationhood and belonging, and history, and how that completely shifts the narrative there was really fascinating. So if you want to add to that, and also I just have to say, to my listeners here, do you all know who was pulling teeth before Zora's dad showed up? Shout out
2: My
1: to
2: dad
1: any barbers
2: was
1: listening, because I know we have at least one barber listening, but it was barbers. Can you just tell us a little
2: not.
1: bit about that, and just your dad's like sort of teacherly, like he also was an educator and he also had this legacy of teaching people how to pull teeth. So
2: Yeah, so
1: please
2: when
1: share.
2: he's asleep, the first dentist is actually my grandfather, who was there in 33. So that's the first. It was in the history books for probably a decade, and then there's a revamping and an emphasis on being Afghan to have the name, and so he was erased from it. And it was a hurt point for my grandfather for a long time, because you know it was something he gets erased from the books. So when my father in the 70s, he's 26, 27 years old maybe, he goes to Anhui, and there's no dentist. The people pulling teeth were barbers, but also everywhere in Europe too. That's why the barber sign has blue and red and white on it. So white is like the soapy things, blue is like just like cleaning, like no cutting cleaning, and then the red is like pulling teeth. So the barber
1: What?
2: tradition is throughout. Yeah,
1: Did y'all hear
2: that's why the
1: that? Did
2: medical
1: everyone
2: sign,
1: hear that?
2: the medical sign is also red and white, meaning it's just blood and just blood and clean. There's
1: And
2: no
1: that's why
2: blue.
1: Barbicide is blue, but the red is a
2: Exactly.
1: little gory. I didn't know where that came from. I somehow thought that was some sort
2: Thankfully,
1: of patriotic American color scheme there worldwide, but that is
2: it's
1: really an amazing
2: universal.
1: tidbit.
2: It's a universal symbol, which is very interesting.
1: Oh,
2: And then they
1: wow.
2: use the kind of pliers that they used was
1: That's
2: like
1: right.
2: huge iron made. So my dad does go and he trains them because what he's able to do, even though he's like half the time he's trying to figure out, where to get the water, where to get the things he needs, how
1: Yeah.
2: to maneuver and navigate through, a place where he has access to multiple levels of society because of his clothing, his education, his accent even,
1: Yeah.
2: and language skills. But
1: Yes.
2: at the same time, he's also like trying to figure out how to make things work for him, and he wants to leave. He's only there, I think, almost a year, things stays, and then he leaves.
1: Incredible.
2: But he does come back later again to do some more work, and he goes to other areas, another remote area. Well, I'll get to that later. Is the women who put him in a basket and run him down the mountain
1: Oh
2: because
1: wow. Well, I think we're going to
2: mountain.
1: wrap up pretty soon, so I think you should
2: Yeah.
1: maybe if you want
2: I was to
1: to
2: say that.
1: close on that. I did want to talk a little bit about, being Muslim, Asian American in Mamdani's New York, but we can save that
2: Oh,
1: for another time because I think our listeners are
2: we all
1: tired of
2: know
1: me
2: what's
1: talking
2: going
1: about
2: on.
1: New York all
2: We
1: the
2: all know
1: time in
2: what's going
1: Austin here.
2: on.
1: But yeah, I mean, it's the closing of your interview excerpt here with your dad. It says, I didn't want to leave them, but I had to go back. My fiance was sending me letters so that I couldn't stay. I left behind all my German tools for the new and I'm Mdanansa there so they could continue working for the community. And your dad did not have the cops called on the barbers for pulling teeth because there was some sort of government
2: Yeah.
1: corruption there where the barbers would have been intimidated and forced to stop pulling teeth, but your dad respected the
2: No,
1: old
2: he did not
1: ways.
2: call the cops. So he's
1: Loved that part of the
2: the
1: story.
2: original.
1: Yeah.
2: He's the original good guy. Yeah. So, yeah, he does train people. He does, meet the spiritual leader of the North. So the whole leadership structure is very different there. And he was very kind to my dad, the Qizilay Khalifa, and he's very well known later in the Soviet Afghan wars. His sons become very active in fighting, sort of the Sovietization, the poisoning of wells, and other things that were happening at the time. It's easy to think of Afghanistan as just like Taliban being the most vicious, but the Soviet Afghan war was also a lot of massacres and well poisoning, environmental destruction and things. So, so when my dad was there, of course, everything is quite wonderful and there's a lot of mobility. He goes to the Nuristan area, which is Pashai areas on the side of Jalalabad. That's why there's a picture of him on a donkey and his dentist satchel. And he's laughing because it's the first time he's on a donkey and he has a suit on and he's trying to figure out how to like sit comfortably in this thing. But they had to travel there because there's no roads. And that's where he said he met the American there taking notes on Afghans, and they get stuck on the mountainside, and the women come out who are collecting sticks, the Pashai women, and they see my dad and his friend, and he's like, "Oh, you guys are so small. We can fit you in our baskets." And they take out the sticks that they've collected for fire kindling, whatever, and they put my dad in, and they move the hair. He's like, he was in there, but there's also a lot of hair because their hair was bundled up and put in there. So they took out their hair so there's room for him. And so it's like this Amazonian women
1: Wow.
2: come to rescue him, and they run down the mountain and get him to the where he needs. And they're like, he's like, this place was just like mountainous. And they're like, oh, look, here's a straight path. And they take him down. So the idea of women were much more mobile, stronger. And, there is a different narrative of how women were living in Afghanistan, not just one.
1: Absolutely.
2: Fortunately now, we have forces that are very destructive towards women, whether a colonial thing, it's a way to keep people busy
1: Yeah.
2: with minutiae and sort of these nonsensical things while natural resources are being robbed of Afghanistan. That's really what's kind of happening there. So, unfortunately, my dad has some great memories.
1: And I'm so grateful that you were able to share them in this format and that you were recognized for it. Is there a way? I mean, I don't know if folks are able to read this essay, and I don't think we shared the title. If you would like to share the
2: Oh
1: title
2: yeah,
1: and how
2: it's
1: folks
2: free.
1: can
2: Yeah,
1: find it. And
2: it's
1: also
2: at
1: how we can find
2: the
1: about you. So if you could share your website and or your Instagram or anything like that, feel free to plug that. And let's
2: the essay, thank you, is on Duke University website. It is open source.
1: Okay.
2: That shout out to Wajma Osman and Robert Cruz for having faith in my stories and the editors who included this in the Decolonizing Afghanistan book. It just came out last year, so everything is free to read. Really wonderful essays in that collection. And I'm on ZoraSaeed.com. I designed my own website, so I don't know if it's like the best website, but
1: I think it's great. So I found what I
2: wonderful.
1: needed there, even though, and then I actually did print out that press release. So maybe after we do our commercial break, I will read some of that and play some of this. I really went down a rabbit hole here researching Uzbek music. Shout out to Koryo Saram, Christina Kim, who was our guest a couple of weeks ago. And I just have to say, the first time I realized, this sort of mixture of who Central Asians are and sort of that history not being something that within even the self-orientalizing that Asian American, East Asian Americans, for instance, might do, or South Asians or groups that have been in the US, in larger numbers, that I met a group when I was waitressing at a pool hall. A group of Kazakhstani workers came in and they looked just like me. And I started talking, I befriended them and we started talking. And that was the first time that I learned about Koryo Saram, in New York in a pool hall. And so, and then here we are, you and I, former colleagues, teaching together and now reunited on the airwaves at KOOP. So everyone's applauding. I'm sure all of our listeners are snapping their fingers. I certainly am. Yeah, and I hope we can have you back again in the future. And I will definitely stay abreast of what you're doing. And I hope our listeners do as well. So,
2: Thank you. On the
1: yay.
2: website, you'll find my little Central Asia map that me and my students have put together for 4 years. And all of the Central Asian restaurants, including a Korean Uzbek restaurant, is on
1: Yes. Which has
2: Pinterest.
1: gotten an actually got a shout out on this show as well. So for anyone who ends
2: Amazing.
1: up in New York, please check it out and I'll post it. Actually, I don't think I'm allowed to say that on air, so take that back.
2: Okay.
1: But it is definitely these are the diaspora exists and the diaspora is present in very visible in parts of New York City. Yeah. So thank you for repping
2: Thank
1: and really
2: you. Thank
1: appreciate
2: you for
1: having you
2: having faith
1: on.
2: in me. Thank
1: All
2: you.
1: right. Talk to you soon, Zara. Bye
2: Bye.
1: bye.
2: Thank
1: Thanks for coming
2: you.
1: on the air. Bye. All right, everyone. You heard it here first. And I am going to move into some music. Thank you so much, Zora, for coming on. I will close out the show before the hour is up and we move on to Pink Beats with DJ Pink B. Thanks for listening to City Beef with DJ Ming. And that was Zora Saeed. Only on KOOP.org.

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Is this the first time Austin has heard some Uzbek rap? Right now you're listening to the original Uzbek street poet Masa with Abos, ASL Wayne, Dalim Janov, Konsta, and Rusora M. And I am so sorry to all those artists for my pronunciation, but I'm just really excited to have some Uzbek music on air here. Before that, earlier when we opened the show, I played Huralai by Habula Tursunov right before our interview with Zora. And right now we're listening to Freestyle. And I'm going to close out the show with music. And here we go. We're going to listen to some more Uzbek music.

All right, y'all, that time has come. I see DJ Pink Beat in Pink B getting ready for Pink Beats. I always trip up over that. Have a great one, everyone. 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

Hello, welcome to Pink Beats. You're listening to Co-op Radio. We had some technical difficulties in the first 10 minutes of Pink Beats, but worry not, we are back. We are back on the air and ready to start the party. I'm your host, DJ Pink B, bringing you new dance pop music and some old tonight. I'm bringing some really exciting and throwbacks from the 2000s, some recession pop mixed with some new releases tonight. So I hope you are excited. Let's just get right into it. We started there with a new Ariana Grande track, Stay, from her

album Petal that just came out last week. And I want to start off with one of my favorite summer songs in general. Not from this summer, but it's one I like to play a lot in the summers. So please enjoy. This is Hillside Boys by Kim Petras.

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I'm your host, DJ Pink B, listening to Brand New Chanel's The Brand New Track by Slater, a sequel to her track that was released around a year ago called Beat Up Chanel's and that I played last week and is probably my favorite song off her Worst Girl in America album. And I'm very excited for this brother album sequel project. This Brand New Chanel song is the lead single for that. In that set, we heard, after Kim Petras, we heard Dancing on My Own, the Fred Falk remix by Robin. And then we heard New York High by Adore, followed by Fashion of His Love, kind of a deep cut Lady Gaga track from the Born This Way deluxe album. This was the Fernando Garibay remix. And then ending there with Brand New Chanel's. The video is so good too. I was so excited last week and I watched her, Zara Larsson, and Charlie XCX's Lollapalooza performances over the week. That's pretty much all I did this weekend is watch Lollapalooza live streams. I saw them, I saw Jade, I saw aespa, a lot of really like my favorite artists. I was thinking, should I have gone to Lollapalooza this year? But honestly, it was a very comfortable watching it from my couch. But okay, next up, we're getting into more of that recession pop that I promised. We're going to open a portal to the 2008 financial crisis. Famously a very bad time, or infamously a very bad time, but not such a bad time on the dance floor. It was popping back then, the electronic music, very like sleazy pop. At the time, I feel like it felt sleazy and trashy, but looking back, it was just so fun, and I don't know, it's the kind of music that I get really, really nostalgic for. So let's open up that portal with a brand new track by Charlie XCX from her Music Fashion Film album that just came out. After that song, we will go back in time, but let's start in the present. This is 2007 by Charlie XCX. I can take you to heaven.

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1: You're tuned in to Pink Beats on Co-op Radio. I'm your host, DJ Pink B. We really went through memory lane and back with that last set. So after 2007 by Charlie XCX, we heard Crazy Kids by Kesha, a song that was kind of a deep cut of hers, but it recently started kind of going viral on TikTok as like a representative of the music of the early 2010s. And just like fun music that Kesha was making back then. And then we heard Rock That Body by the Black Eyed Peas, another one that has made quite the renaissance on TikTok. And then we heard Who's That Chick by David Guetta and Rihanna. That was one of my favorite songs on my iPod when I was in middle school, I guess, high school. And then we heard Till the World Ends, the Alex Suarez remix by Britney Spears. Again, I really love playing Britney in her EDM era on Pink Beats. I mean, Britney in any era, truly, but the EDM era is close to my heart. And then we finished there with Freak It by Kim Petras. So bring it back to this year and her latest album, Detour. It got a little more EDM there at the end. So we're coming up on the end of the show. I just have a couple more tracks for you. Some early career Slater and then some early career Lady Gaga. So hope you enjoy. This is Hello Kitty by Slater.

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And all at once, I find myself in a wild and angry sea. And everything I thought I might have had left

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KVRX HD3 Austin. Lord.

road. When I was broke down dead in the water on Interstate 10, load of frozen fish fillets that were learning how to swim again. Well, I figured I was clean out of luck, stuck without a prayer, when a sudden gust of wind blew out my highway flare. So I jumped down out of my truck just to take a look around. Danged if my truck wasn't jacked up off of the ground. Well, I was shaking like a leaf and about to climb out of my skin, when a sudden gust was open, when a voice out of nowhere said, "Let me get you going again." He said, "Son, it's a one-way run.

of a ghostly light, and in 5 minutes flat he had me up and running right. I put a Dale Watson tape in my deck just to settle my nerves, and when I cranked it on up,

And I'm here to tell you that it ain't all gravel and gloom. 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And I'm here to help you on your run from the woods to the tomb. 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

0: and maybe see the world. 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
1: Hey, good morning, Jim, and good morning, everybody. Indeed, this is episode number 62 of The Land of Rhythm and Pleasure. 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
1: It sure is.
0: We have a theme this morning, and first rattle out of the box, we're going to start with something by Deborah Watson. Deborah Watson and Howard Kalish are on this song, and it's a numbers theme, and we'll just be going through the numbers.
1: Okay, we've got your number, Tim.

0: appearing at Central Market Westgate on August 15th. And Howard's got a gig that earlier that week at Sam's Town Point. He does Bob Wills Night at Sam's Town Point on Tuesday, August 11th. And then later in that week, he'll be appearing at Central Market Westgate with Deborah Watson. Okay, after Party of One. Now, Party of One was with the Cornell Herd Band. And sequentially after that, we heard Two Glasses Joe, a Cindy Walker song. That was Ernest Tubb, of course. So, we will get to number three. That'll be Bob Dureau, Farron Young. Marty Brom is coming up, as well as Dave Dudley. So we'll keep the numbers going, and the best number of all is 512-472-5667, and Maida Marie dialed those numbers.
1: Yes.
0: And it was so good to hear her voice. We love you, Maida, and we'll be talking to you a little bit later. And let's hear some more Burt Rivera.

0: In the first 10, you get 3, 6, 9. And in the teens 10, it's 12, 15, and 18. And in the 20s, you get a 21, 24, 27. And it comes out even on 30, yeah.
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0: That is Earl Klugh that you're hearing in the background with N6. And before that is Dave Dudley with the quintessential truckin' song,
1: Six Days
0: on the Road.
1: And I don't know if I'm hearing something or not, but he sounds like he's slurring a bit right there at the end.
0: Oh.
1: So I do hope he made it home well.
0: I think he did,
1: okay.
0: Even though those little white pills had his eyes open wide.
1: Yes.
0: Oh, Lordy. Okay, before Dave Dudley, we heard from Marty Brom. The one and only, what a singer.
1: Mm-hmm. Oh, yeah.
0: Nobody like her. Five Fingers to Spare. Farron Young was back there with It's 4 in the Morning.
1: Nice waltz.
0: Oh, love that. Started that set off with Bob Dureau from Multiplication Rock. 3 is a magic number. And we're going to keep these numbers going here for another, almost a half hour. And coming up in this next set, we'll hear from Johnny Rivers, Rod Moog, T. Jared Bonta, and David Hamburger. 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But you can reach us right here in the studio, 512-472-5667. 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

0: That is Johnny Smith you're hearing with Three Little Words as we go up through the numbers. We've gotten all the way to 10, and we'll have a few more numbers, but probably out of sequence coming up. We heard David Hamburger's 10 Pounds of Trouble from his Pennsylvania Station album. 8 More Miles to Louisville, that was Rod Mogan Friends. Oops, I skipped 9 Pound Hammer of T. Jared Bonta. Seventh Son was back there, Johnny Rivers. And you are listening to the Land of Rhythm and Pleasure, heard only on your community radio station. Coming up in this next set, we're going to hear from Two Fosters, One Price, Uncle Walt's Band, and if we have time for it, Frank Sinatra. So keep it tuned to your community radio station, KOOP. We were looking up T. Jared Bonta, but he had a number of singers that were on that album, so we've got to do a little digging to find who was the male voice.
1: Yeah. Google says it was Brennan Lee.
0: Yes, and she was on that album, but not in that track. If she was doing that voice, that could have been Roger Wallace, too.
1: Yeah.
0: That's a very distinct possibility. Yeah. That was on Jim Stringer's Music Room label.
1: Man, if you can't trust Google, if you can't trust AI, who can you trust?
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0: Stream live and archived at koop.org, where if there's something you want to hear again, you can go back for the next 2 weeks and hear the show in its entirety. And that's the same way it is with all shows here at Co-op. So let's see, I think up next, Two Fosters, One Price.

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1: And of course that's where you are. And Tim, what did you wind up with?
2: I wound up with Frank Sinatra. That was One for My Baby and One More for the Road. And we think that was Nelson Riddle.
1: We think so, yeah.
2: Doing the arrangement.
1: Fred Astaire introduced that song in the movies, but Sinatra owns it.
2: He sure does, yeah. That. And before that, it was Uncle Walt's Band and One Meatball.
1: That's really a sad story.
2: It is a sad story. What can you buy with 15 cents? One meatball and not even any bread to go with it.
1: No. And consider the song was from the 1940s. So, and 15 cents went a lot more in those days than it does now, certainly, but still a sad situation for the guy. And he's humiliated in the restaurant as well. Yeah.
2: Also in that set, we heard When You're Over 60 and You Feel Like Sweet 16. And that was Two Fosters, One Price.
1: And we all can relate to that song.
2: Dan Foster... Dan and Christy Foster and Marianne Price make up that group. And I think they've got a gig coming up at Brentwood Social House. Not this weekend, but I think the next weekend. Give us a call, Christy, and let us know when that date is. Okay. And let's see, what else did we hear in that set? I think that was it. We heard Three Little Words. That was Johnny Smith.
1: And I will reluctantly take credit for Two Little Men and a Flying Saucer. There's a number in the song, but, you know, face it, if this is the worst song you hear this week, and it very well may be, consider yourself lucky. Okay, the question may come up, but why did I play that by Ella Fitzgerald? Because she recorded some great songs. She was with Decca Records at that time. And in the 20-some-odd years that she was with the Decca label, she recorded some very good songs, and she recorded some great songs for Decca Records. Why did I pick this one out? Okay, she recorded a lot of junk as well, as did many pop singers from the past. Witness Frank Sinatra. You remember that one, Tim?
2: Oh, Mama Will Bark.
1: Yes, oof. Which Sinatra is competing with the barking dog. It's pretty grim. Anyway, this morning we are going to take note of the birthday of Norman Granz, who was a record producer, he was a concert promoter, and he founded the famous jazz label Verve Records, which is still going strong. Still a player. Norman Granz heard that record and heard songs like that, and he very strongly felt and knew that Ella Fitzgerald was just wasting her time and wasting her talent recording junk and recording novelty songs. And so he became her manager, and she became one of the very first artists to record on his new label, Verve Records. Now, today, you have people like Samara Joy and John Batiste on Verve Records, and they are excellent performers. And in 1956, when Norman Granz founded Verve, he rounded up just the cream of the crop of performers, of jazz performers, to appear on that label. And so in this hour of the Land of Rhythm and Ledger, we're going to feature Norman Granz, Verve Records, and songs that won the Grammys while Verb was under Granz's control. And we'll start with Ella Fitzgerald again, and this from a Grammy-winning album of Irving Berlin songs, Cheek to Cheek.

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0: Oh, yeah, One More Once. Boy, that is a classic.
1: Isn't it, though?
0: Yeah. Count Basie and his orchestra from around 1956, 57, around that time. A record produced by Norman Granz, who was born on this date and whose life and work we are just jamming into this hour of the Land of Rhythm and Pleasure. Before Count Basie, we heard Charlie Parker and Strings with a number called Just Friends. And before that, another classic among classics. This morning, Stan Getz on the sax, along with Joao Gilberto, Astrid Gilberto on the vocal, and a piece called The Girl from Ipanema. That's another classic.
1: That sure is.
0: And that's stood the test of time. Before that, we began with Ella Fitzgerald again, and this time with Paul Weston's orchestra, a selection from the Irving Berlin songbook. Norman Granz heard some of the records that Ella Fitzgerald had been making for Decca Records, and I must emphasize, she made some good records, she made some good bad records. The good ones are classics, the bad ones remain junk. And Granz thought, Ella's wasting her time recording things like Two Little Men and a Flying Saucer and some abomination called Molasses. Molasses. You don't want to hear it. Anyway, he took over her management. He became her manager, and he was noted as being a record producer, concert promoter, and founder of the Verve record label. And he made use of Ella Fitzgerald in all of those capacities, and she had a revival of her career on Verve Records, made some wonderful albums. Every song that you're hearing in this hour won a Grammy Award throughout Norman Granz's career in managing Verve and in managing Fitzgerald and the other artists. And Ella Fitzgerald won one of the very first Grammy Awards in 1959 with her Irving Berlin songbook. And you heard Cheek to Cheek from that recording. Great, timeless record. Might note that many of the record labels and major labels of the past have gone by the wayside, but Verve Records is still producing good music. The first Grammy Awards, by the way, took place in 1959, so they're still pretty young among war awards, and Fitzgerald won some other awards as well, other Grammy Awards under the management of Norman Granz, and that last name is spelled Granz. He was born on this date, August 6, 1918, in Los Angeles, and he died in Geneva, Switzerland, in 2001, at the age of 83, and he produced some great work. Here's another track
1: We had a call. Christy Foster called in and let us know about that show coming up. They will be playing on August the 15th, that's Saturday, at Brentwood's Social House for Two Fosters, One Price. They'll begin at 4 p.m. and go to 6.
0: Two Fosters, One Prize, and one terrific concert.
1: Sure
0: enough.
1: It's
0: going to be a good one. Thanks, thanks for
1: You're
0: reminding
1: welcome.
0: Me. Yeah. Ella Fitzgerald again now, and every day she has the blues. She's got nothing but the blues.

0: Oh, man, we are knee-deep in the blues.
1: Joe Williams.
0: Joe Williams is really something there. Hey, was he gargling or yodeling? I'm not sure. Not sure. What do you call that? A vocal exercise.
1: One of these days I'm going to have to play the gargle yodel, which Rod Moog came and he showed up at Dan Foster's radio show along with Bob Miller, and they did the gargle yodel.
0: I've never heard that. That sounds wonderful.
1: It's a hoot.
0: That's great.
1: So much fun.
0: Yeah. Well, the blues can be fun, as you know that. Anyway, that was Joe Williams with Count Basie and his orchestra. One more time for Count Basie. And before that, we heard Ella Fitzgerald. She ain't got nothing but the blues, and Joe Williams, every day he has the blues. Hey, you won't have the blues while you're listening to KOOP, you know that.
1: You sure won't, and then coming up in a mere 23 minutes, it's time for Tex Chromosome Women, but we are listener-supported community radio,
0: yeah.
1: And if you're hearing our voice, that's because someone else has contributed to keep this station alive and healthy. 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
0: Sure would appreciate it. Okay, coming up now, we'll have a selection from Porgy and Bess. Louis Armstrong and Ella Fitzgerald recorded the songs of George and Ira Gershwin's Porgy and Bess. It was released on two LPs, and it's now available on one compact disc. It's a tremendous album. It did not win a Grammy in competition, but it was given a place, a spot in the Grammy Hall of Fame, which really is even better. It's more lasting. And if any record does deserve a Grammy and does deserve an award, it's this recording by Ella Fitzgerald and Louis Armstrong, music by George Gershwin, lyrics here by his brother Ira Gershwin. It ain't necessarily so.

0: terrific combination there of Louis Armstrong and Ella Fitzgerald. It ain't necessarily so.
1: Ah, golden just combo.
0: Terrific, terrific. Yeah. And it came from a Grammy Hall of Fame album that was produced by Norman Granz, so Porgy and Bess, Louis Armstrong, Ella Fitzgerald. Something you need to know about Norman Granz. He was a concert producer and a promoter, and he was, shall we say, kind of an unsung figure now in the civil rights movement because he insisted upon equal pay for his artists. He insisted on integrated audiences for his concert performances, no matter if segregation was the rule of the day in the venue or not. He would not perform, he would not have his artists perform before segregated audiences. Okay, well, one time in 1955, he had a series called Jazz at the Philharmonic with a changing group of artists. It went on for a number of years, and so happens that the concert was being given, the Jazz at the Philharmonic concert was being given in Houston at the old music hall downtown in Houston, Texas. It was to have taken place, this one, in 1955 on the 7th of October. Granz got his way, and the audience was integrated. Houston at that time was a racially segregated city, but Granz prevailed. Some people were not happy about that. And during the intermission of the concert, Ella Fitzgerald and her assistant were backstage having some coffee. Dizzy Gillespie and Illinois Jacquette, two of the performers in the concert, were playing a game of dice to kill some time.
1: Oh,
0: and then all of a sudden, here comes some members of the Houston Police Department barging backstage in the music hall. Guns are drawn.
1: Jeez.
0: And these people are all arrested, including Norman Granz. They're all arrested for allegedly running an illegal gambling den. They are brought, it gets better. They're brought up against the court or the authorities. They are each given a fine of $10 for this.
1: I've seen the photo of her at the Houston jail. Very shameful.
0: Yeah, yeah, it is. Yeah, you can look it up. You can find it. Anyone can find it on online. So after the fracas died down a bit, they all went back to the music hall and finished the performances. This happened during intermission. I'm sure it was a pretty long intermission, but they came back and finished up the performances. Dizzy Gillespie, Ella Fitzgerald, Illinois Jacquette, and company. And they had their integrated audiences, and the world had not come to an end. And that's all thanks to Norman Granz. Every one of the recordings today was produced by Norman Granz, and all of the recordings today did receive a Grammy Award, so you're hearing some of the best produced by one of the greatest music producers, Norman Granz.

0: West Montgomery there and going out of my head. So that's a good place to go out of your head at times. Hey, thanks for listening today to The Land of Rhythm and Pleasure, episode number 62. And we had some numbers about numbers and some numbers produced by Norman Grant. Coming up next is Benny Jo, and she is here with Tex Chromosome Women. Right now, we need to say goodbye and say thank you for listening this morning, folks.
1: And thanks for the nice phone calls.
0: Yes, indeed. And we will go out today with Desafinado. We hear from Stan Getz and Charlie Bird on the guitar, Stan Getz on the sax, and here we go.

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1: Corporate CEOs get lavish paychecks, but now they demand nickels and dimes, too. I'll tell you about it today on Hightower's Radio Lowdown. Until recently, corporate executives were eager to demonstrate how green they are. But then came Trump, trashing the very idea of a green economy. So to appease the vengeful Republican, obsequious CEOs rushed to dump their green principles, except for one especially verdant area of the corporate culture, CEO compensation. As widely reported, top executive pay has surged during the Trump regime. But wait. They want more, so other tendrils of executive pay have sprouted and grown like Jack's beanstalk, further separating those at the top from the rest of us. Wall Street Journal reporters have uncovered some $600 million in executive perks that big corporations shelled out to their honchos last year. For example, investors in Apollo, the avaricious Wall Street huckster, laid out nearly $1 million for luxury limo and chauffeur services so their billionaire CEO would not have to open the car door himself. For tax purposes, Apollo called this a security measure rather than the pompous plutocratic perk it is. Already overpaid, these royals have come to expect all of life's needs and whims to be covered, including $121,000 in free tickets to ball games to please the multimillionaire chief of Roto-Rooter, $20,000 in booze for the head of a liquor conglomerate, which insists the freebie is awarded to enhance the boss's, quote, knowledge of the product, and a $492 payout to cover the maintenance cost on a home generator for the chief of Hewlett-Packard, who is paid $23 million a year. This is Jim Hightower saying, an old adage claims that it's the little things that matter, and these CEO entitlements show just how little corporate leaders have become. The Hightower Radio Lowdown is made possible by you subscribers to Jim Hightower's Lowdown on Substack. 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
4: 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A little bit of music, a little bit of interviews. Remember, friends, the views expressed here are not the views of KOOP, its board of directors, or its volunteers. That being said, welcome to the show, and we are driving the bus. Every Thursday, 11 a.m. to 12 p.m., sit back and enjoy the ride.
5: 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I have a great show in store for you. Lots of cool stuff going on. It's another beautiful day in Austin, Texas. I'm going to start off with a little bit of music, but we have Emily Giannopoulos here in the studio with us today at the KOOP studios on Tex Chromosome Women. And we're going to talk about being a lady boss and her adventures in Waterloo Sound. And I got a backstage, behind the scenes, show of what was going on there, and got to talk to some folks, saw some friends, old, tried, true friends that have worked there for years. So this is a really big community gathering place, I feel, as well as rock and roll heaven. So let's start it off today We're going to play some of the women that have graced the stage of Waterloo, and we will be back with conversation with Emily, our lady boss, here on Tech's Chromosome Women.

0: And of course, that is the Rockabilly Philly, our national treasure right here in our own backyard, Rosie Flores, with her latest release, the album Lines, that was a showcase that you guys did there at Waterloo Records. Friends, if you're just tuning in, I have Emily Giopoulos. Oh, dang.
1: Close enough.
0: She is the gal that is head of the Waterloo Sound, and I got a backyard tour of that yesterday. It was super fun. Thank you so much for coming today, and thank you for your time.
1: Thank you for having me. This is so fun.
0: I enjoyed getting to see the studio and all the different things. That was so, just made my brain exploded. I love you even more knowing that you're a tech head. Friends, I don't know if you saw the pictures that I posted from my behind the scenes backstage pass that I had yesterday at Waterloo. What a beautiful facility. And also, we talked about it because I was like, people are going to want to know about these machines. So tell the folks what those things were in your sound world. Does that make sense?
1: It does. Okay. Yes, sure. So it was, it's an additional activation that we stumbled across basically thanks to a great partner of ours, John Neese with Austin Signal. Mm-hmm. And so Austin Signal with John has been a very successful, excuse me, lacquer cutting and just very respected gentleman in the industry. And so he has joined us by bestowing his lacquer cutter in the studio. So that was the first bit of machinery that you saw there. And so we're able to do lacquer cuts right in the studio. And we wanted it to be an activation that was visual for people when
0: now
1: they were shopping.
0: Now that's the black picture, not the gold picture, right?
1: That's right.
0: Okay,
1: right.
0: So we're talking about, if you saw it, we're talking about the black picture there where you can actually see lacquer being cut, which is super cool. It's almost like you guys are a museum as well as a sound museum, a rock and roll museum, art museum. It's just a really lovely, when you walk in, it's just sort of like, I love it. You've created such a beautiful atmosphere.
1: Love to hear that. Thank you so much. Well, I mean, obviously Waterloo Records is a iconic bit of Austin history and so important. So making sure that we kept that special place in place, and then what else we could offer to Austin and to visitors alike. And so it's kind of like a walkthrough music creation, really, from what happens before it gets to vinyl when we're able to listen to it. So that's from recording in the post-production Dolby Atmos mixing studio that you also saw. So we can record there. It's one of the first of its kind with 360 degrees of video screens. And so for film, for gaming, for music, of course. And then being able to showcase that lacquer process and with the lathe machine to watch that cut, and that's what presses the vinyl and what puts the music onto what we get to listen to. So it's a cool piece to be able to see behind the scenes, to your point.
0: It was like magic. I thought I took a picture of the wall of sound, but maybe I didn't. But it was just everywhere I went, I felt like a kid in a candy store, and of course that candy is rock and roll for me. You also had this other machine, and friends, it sort of almost looks like it's going to make a beer, but it doesn't.
1: Not yet.
0: The gold machine. And tell the folks what that is about, Emily.
1: So the gold machine is the only known machine that can actually plate vinyl with 24 karat gold.
0: Wow.
1: So it's a pretty complex process. And so we can do up to 16 at a time. And yeah, it's an old bit of machinery that took a lot of finessing and kind words to get it to work.
0: I'm sure there was a few that were so kind.
1: Probably,
0: either.
1: Absolutely there were, but we'll leave those for another conversation. And yeah, so that's been great to be able to, again, see that. And that's something that you can get when you're in the store if you want to plate, you know, something that's special to you. And just trying to offer some unique things to enhance the experience when people are inside the store.
0: Right, yeah. Somebody's favorite, like you could purchase an album there, and then like say, you know, my mom wanted, you know, my mom always said, I just love that David Bowie. So if I wanted to like do something really special for her, I could take mom's favorite David Bowie album and do that. That's so cool.
1: Absolutely.
0: And you can play them, correct?
1: You can.
0: Yeah.
1: Yeah.
0: Wow. Wow. So there's also, there's a picture up there. You can see the gold records that are on the back wall in back of Emily. And she's got, I think that was Beach Boys' Pet Sounds that was on there. One of my favorites, even though, you know, it wasn't a gal. But let's see. Also, the stage, the live performance. We've just we had Rosie Flores' lines from her latest release. I think it was Impossible Frontiers that did their album release there. I guess that would be or an in-store.
1: Mm-hmm.
0: Now that's a pretty incredible service to be able to have. Anybody. I mean, I'm playing bigger names today, but there's been, you know, Susanna Schaffel has been on there, Cast Iron Shoes. It's not unattainable to be able to do something like that. And you get tracks from that if you choose. Is that true? Or am I making that up?
1: Well, we do record it. And that was something that, you know, thinking back to all of the people that have been on the stage and the legacy that has been you know, the artists that maybe were well known at the time or later on became well known. And so being able to capture some of that for historical purposes is absolutely the case. And then we do have the capabilities if someone wanted to come in and rent and, you know, do an actual recording from the stage. Absolutely. And that's another benefit of having the studio there. We can do live production and record, you know, as part of an album, if that's something that an artist wanted to pursue.
0: Absolutely. That's really super cool. I just and so I know there's places that will record your live performance and put it to vinyl, and then is that the only one, or can you repress? Are you just cutting like the tray or whatever? You're not cutting each piece. You're cutting like the master presser thing. Is that what you're doing? Not technical.
1: With a lacquer, you mean?
0: Yeah.
1: So that's for...
0: Like a master.
1: Right.
0: Right. That's the word.
1: An artist would send us the masters already done, typically. Uh-huh. And then we're just cutting them and sending those off to be used at, for example, Gold Rush Vinyl.
0: Right. Who's Karen part Keller. Of the world in
1: yeah.
0: a way.
1: Yeah. Co-owner of Waterloo Records with Trey Watson. And so she owns Gold Rush Vinyl, a local women-owned vinyl pressing plant here in Austin. So
0: right.
1: We do a lot of work with her and with that company. And... so yeah, it's not limited to just what's going on.
0: Right. I love that it's collaboration over competition.
1: Always.
0: You know?
1: Absolutely.
0: And so friends, if you're just tuning in, I am here having a conversation with Emily from Waterloo Sound. I had a little backstage tour yesterday, and some of the things there are really super cool. And you know, I didn't look really hard, but you were pointing out to me some of the art that was hung on the walls, like the laser cowhide, who's he, what's it, whatever there. tell the folks about that.
1: So Kyle Bunting is an artist locally who does some amazing creations. So we've got three pieces of his in the store.
0: Mm-hmm.
1: One of them is a montage to all of the local music venues, past and present, mm-hmm. throughout the city. And, you know, just representing the music history in Austin. And then some Waterloo logos behind the stage with a Willie Nelson-inspired border of his guitar string.
0: Mm-hmm.
1: And then in our podcast studio, also a very...

0: right?
1: Yep.
0: And so that was very kind of them. So we were very grateful to have that as part of the middle of the piece of the stage that's up at the front.
1: I love it. It says don't keep off the stage, and then it says then it's got a piece of the stage from 6A Austin City Limits Studio on October 17th, 1974. Willie Nelson stepped foot on this stage to film the pilot episode of what is now the longest running show in Texas history, Austin City Limits. This stage is from Studio 6A, located on the University of Texas, George Strait is another iconic act, Stevie Ray Vaughan, Johnny Cash, Ray Charles, and of course, Dolly Parton.
0: Of course.
1: You know, how wonderful to have that. And, you know, Emily is also one of the partners for the Armadillo Records that is being brought back to life again, that started back in the day. But that pilot that they shot, Greasy Wheels, opened that show, and they didn't get filmed. That's the story. I'm sure Cleve will tell you all about that. The Greasy Wheels are one of the, they just released, what's the name of that record? Emily, help me
0: you
1: here.
0: You should know this.
1: We Come, We Go. We Come, We Go on the Armadillo Records. And is that the first re-signing? Or is that kick off the whole thing? Or I know you've got some new artists coming up.
0: Yeah, we do. But it was such a pleasure to be able to work with Cleve and Mary and you and the whole group with Greasy. And what a fun experience. So, yes, that was our first official release under this new ownership. Obviously, the label was established in 1969, so it's been around and a true piece of Austin history and a legacy in of itself. But then to be able to spend some time with folks who played at the Armadillo World Headquarters more than almost anybody.
1: Right, yeah.
0: And the stories that we got to hear throughout the process. And
1: Cleve is something, huh?
0: He's the best. Yes, so much fun.
1: Oh, man, I call him Dad. Cleve Hattersley from the Greasy Wheels. It's a very circuitous route, but from my hometown, I've been one of the longest standing Greasettes. So that's how I met Emily and all her awesomeness, is her taking care of the wheels when just last month, or maybe it's almost 2 months now, we released We Come, We Go,
0: mm-hmm.
1: and had a nice tour, and they got to use the podcast room. Now, tell me about the podcast room, and where can people find stuff that comes out of there? Because I was like, oh, a studio. So tell the folks about that.
0: So we've got several programmed shows that are regular.
1: Mm-hmm.
0: One of which is Everybody Gets 15 Minutes with mm-hmm. Gus, who has worked with Waterloo Records for over a decade.
1: Mm-hmm.
0: Well over a decade, I believe. And so he interviews all the artists that come onto the stage. And just kind of, it's a great opportunity to kind of get a little bit more information and just hear their story,
1: mm-hmm.
0: whatever's important to them at the time. And so waterloorecords.com is a great place to start if you want to get more information.
1: Great.
0: It's also available for rent. So mm-hmm. if anyone is interested in, you know, coming to use the space for their own show.
1: Can people come and look at it? Is there like a yeah. thing that they can get a little bit of a tour? I mean, not necessarily like I did yesterday, you know, she pulled out all the bells and whistles.
0: Of course.
1: If you look, you can see us with Tina Turner on the page.
0: That's right. yeah, we've got full glass. So even in the middle of a recording, mm-hmm. you're welcome. People are welcome to watch and kind of get that behind the scenes by just being able to see into the studio during
1: right.
0: the recording, which is kind of a mm-hmm. fun element. Same with the lacquer cutting and so forth. So, yeah, we wanted it to be interactive and to be showcased in that manner.
1: Super cool. Let's play a little bit more music. Let me read you some of the names of the folks that actually played the stage. I asked for women only. So let's see. I've got Patty Griffin, Gina Chavez, Sarah Giroux, Susanna Schaffel, Casey Musgraves, Alicia Chaktour, St. Vincent, Cheryl Crow, Lucinda Williams, Nico Case, Phoebe Bridges, Rosie Flores, Sarah Sharp, Patti Smith, Shania Twain, and that's just

0: some of them. What a great legacy, you know. Oh, and the Greasy Wheels too.
1: That's right.
0: So I got to do that. That was super fun. What a, you know, just it when you walk in the store and you like on that I don't know what you call it. It's almost like a little deck before you walk down the stairs, a porch or something. It feels just like being invited in, and it's like you can't help. You don't know what you're going for, but you're just being drawn in without any control, whether it's over to, you know, cold drinks or rock and roll memorabilia, the video screen, the stage, just the incredible discographies that you have there. And when I was there yesterday, we picked up a it looked like a passport, and it was for Tina Turner's Foreign Affairs record, I think it was. And I was like, wow, that is such a cool piece of marketing.
1: Yeah, that was totally different. I'm glad you found that little gem hidden in there.
0: Also, you guys support local artists so much. Your Waterloo sign there was painted as you walk in, that has the little armadillos down there at the bottom, but the big Waterloo sign. Tell us about that.
1: So Billy Buck painted that for us, and she is a very well-known, respected poster artist here locally, and extremely talented, and has done some work with us on several different levels. But it was really great to see that come to life, and what a complex project that was for her to do, because it's so large, and being the, you know, amazing artist that she is, she made it look easy, even though we know better. But it's fun to have, again, supporting that local artistry and having unique pieces in the store.
0: Yeah, that was just incredible. That is not an art, that kind of art is not in my wheelhouse. I know that you have to practice to do anything that is you know, worthwhile by any means, but I just thought, you know, just the artistic everything there just felt, it was like, again, it was my candy, rock and roll candy. Let's listen. We've been talking about the Greasy Wheels. Let's listen to the title track from the first release on the Armadillo Records, Resurrection. And this is the Greasy Wheels with We Come, We Go, here on Tex Chromosome Women.

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10: Yes, it does. Yes, it does, Shelley King. Friends, we are at the bottom of the hour. 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And friends, we are getting to that time of year where it is membership drive. And we hope that if you are stumbling upon us, that it's an unplanned good part of your day and that you didn't schedule it, but you found your new favorite spot. And you're still here because you care, and that's the other reason why we are super excited that you are listening. We've been on the air since 1994 through a lot of changes in this city and radio itself. I believe we even coined Keep Austin Weird. You just keep deciding to show up, and we are super excited about that. You are listening right now, and that is part of it. So is your support. Thanks for listening to that. We are here in the studio with Emily Giannopoulos.
4: Nailed it.
10: From Waterloo Sound. And she is part owner of the Armadillo Records label that has been resurrected. And before we start, I always get so excited about the guests and everything and playing music that I forget to tell Tim and Lewis thank you for getting me totally streamed in to the show. And I enjoy the banter back and forth. You can tune in all day long and find something completely different here and there. And man, after we're done here today, we've got a little bit of time left, but Geography of Sound is coming up next. And they are always going somewhere really super cool, and they are going to Japan today. So lots of stuff going on here. Let's see. What was I going to do? Well, let's talk more about, you've got a new release coming up on your label. Tell me about that. I know it's a dude, but we can talk about, because you're the boss lady, so we can talk about that. But okay, we just can't play him.
11: Okay. Brady Beal. So he will be doing a debut album, his debut album, in the fall, and he is incredible artist, local Texan, has been touring with Parker McCollum as his lead guitarist for over, gosh, I think they've been together over a decade, so he knows his way around a stage and a guitar and a microphone, and it's just been a pleasure to work with him. So we hadn't originally planned to be a label. He'd reached out, and the stars just kind of seemed to make sense and aligned, but most importantly, he appreciated the history of Armadillo Records, and that was important to him to want to be a part of it.
10: Absolutely.
11: So that combined with talent and, you know, just drive has been a really fun experience working together, similar to what it was with Greasy Wheels and how I got to meet you.
10: and what fun we've had.
11: We have.
10: Man. So that's super exciting. And he will press vinyl from your thing at the store? Will he record his in-store at the store and then press it from there? Or am I making that up too? I do that
11: a lot. I like that. I mean, we could. We've already recorded. And so his album is in mastering and now Atmos stage for, you know, surround. But we did do actually a live cut of one of his songs that we might put on the album. We might save it for later. I'm not sure yet, but it's a fun element to include.
10: Absolutely. Tell me, did you think when you were a young woman that you were going to, or you still are a young woman, when you were a kid, did you think, I'm going to be partner in a record store and do the, have you always been creative and loved music?
11: That's such a funny question. So no, in my wildest dreams, I probably would have loved to have known that as an adult that this is what I've been doing, but likely wouldn't have thought it possible. So I'm very grateful. But music has always been so integral to my life since I can remember, whether it was singing nonstop to the point of irritation, I'm sure, or starting playing the piano since I was five. You know, music is just the core of so many of us and, you know, what we retreat to, what we escape to, what we get just such joy from. So being able to wake up every day and work in and around music is a gift. I'm very, very grateful.
10: Okay, now you got me. You said sing to the point of irritation to your family. Do you still play piano and sing? When do we get to hear Emily?
11: Never.
10: Oh, come on.
11: Never. No, that's not what I mean. It's just a happy, happy element. So my mom will tell you I sing really well, and that's why she's the best mom ever.
10: But mine would critique me and tell me what I was doing wrong and to make sure that I had eye contact and all this. You know, my mom was a stage mom.
11: Oh, really?
10: Oh, God, it was awful. I mean, I loved her, but she, you know, I'd be like, Mom, I'm hanging on for dear life. I'm trying to play guitar and sing at the same time. I can't open my eyes.
11: Well, I've seen you. And you do an amazing, amazing
10: job.
11: Well,
10: that's when I was a kid.
11: Yeah.
10: But so were your parents musical too, or?
11: Yeah, my dad was very musical. Mm-hmm. He could play pretty much anything with strings and was never professionally taught. He was just natural, and that was fun. So that was definitely a bond that we shared. And, you know, I just think that music is its own form of therapy.
10: Oh,
11: and,
10: absolutely.
11: And it's just such a great thing. So if you're happy, if you're sad, if you're angry, it doesn't matter. Music has an answer for it.
10: Right.
11: And so being able
10: to... If you're happy and you know it, clap your hands. Sorry. let's hear another artist from that has graced the stages of Waterloo Records. Here we go. Here, this is one and only Nico Case with Bad Luck here on Tex Chromosome Women.

0: I hate to do it, but I want to make sure that everybody knows what's going on here today. We've got Emily and from Waterloo Sound here, and that was Sarah Sharp that you just heard. What a beautiful rendition of the Bob Dylan song. We're just almost out of time here, friends. We've been playing some of the artists that have graced the stage there at Waterloo Records that has that beautiful piece that was donated from the original stage. When did they do that? Was that when you moved that they did that?
1: Yep.
0: Emily is here to make sure that I'm not making things up like I do a lot. So we've heard from Sarah Sharp, who just released her beautiful, beautiful jazz record. We heard Susanna Schaffel, who's also graced that stage. We've heard from Nico Case. And we've heard from Lucinda Williams, of course, with You Can't Rule Me, the Greasy Wheels. And of course, we started it off with our national treasure, Rosie Flores, with her latest release from Impossible Frontiers. It is Lines. So I've had such a lovely time here with you today.
1: I have too. This is great.
0: You're my new best friend.
1: I love it.
0: So new records coming out on the Armadillo label. Super cool. You've just sort of resurrected a bunch of Austin history or kept it going and made it. The original Waterloo was super cool.
1: Absolutely.
0: The new stage at the new one, wow. It's just, I remember trying to get the Greasy Wheels on that little stage.
1: Yeah.
0: You know, there's like 10 people in the band. But there's been some really great locals, some great, you know, household names. Parker Woodland, I saw them there, I think, at my at one of the last showcases that happened. But I'll tell you what, I wish that I would have gotten to see some of these. Gina Chavez has been there. Do you have anyone that would be your dream? I know Shania Twain was on there, but do you have like a dream person to be on your stage?
1: Ooh.
0: Besides me, of course.
1: I mean, and thankfully you have been on the stage, so that helps. That is a good question. I'm going to think on that and come back to you with an answer.
0: Okay. Well, I hope you will come back sometime.
1: I would love to.
0: All right.
1: Absolutely.
0: Again, friends, we will see you next week. And I have a pre-recorded show that I'm going to do. I'm going to be off on the road collecting new music and interviews. I have Cindy Cashdollar on my itinerary, also Tawny Ellis, both in Woodstock. I've got a wish list for Amy Helm. There's a lot of stuff going on in her world there, but also some gals up in Syracuse, New York. So friends, I'm always come home armed. Don't forget, we have membership drive coming up, but you don't have to wait for that. Tell a friend what you heard today. And, you know I'm not supposed to tell you what to do, but it's all about KOOP. So you heard this here on the station, and it was super fun. Thank you again, Emily.
1: Thank you so much for having
0: me. All right, I'm going to send you off, friends, with my favorite, if I can find it. What did I do now? Oh, here we go. Friends, I wish I would have been there for this. We'll see you next week. And Geography of Sound is coming up next.

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I'm Mr. Harris. I usually host Graveside Service on Saturday mornings. But I'm here today on Geography of Sound, one of six rotating hosts. We take you all over the world every Thursday at noon here on Geography of Sound. And today, we're doing contemplative and reflective music, flutes and drums from Japan. And I want to thank Penny Jo for another nice episode of Tex Chromosome Women, and also her guest Emily from Waterloo Sound. It's a fun show. We got flutes, drums, contemplation, reflection on today's Geography of Sound. This piece is called, it translates as to being Three Valleys, Sanya, by Alvin Takigawa. Alvin Takigawa was born in 1969 in Japan to Filipino parents, and he plays the horizontal bamboo flute called the yokobi. And right now he lives in British Columbia now. This is Geography of Sound. Thanks for listening. 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

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I am your host today. They call me Mr. Harris, and today we're visiting Japan. We started off today's show with Alvin Takigawa from a CD called Zen Sakuhachi, traditional flute for meditation. The song was called Sanya, which apparently translates to Three Valleys. And then we heard Japanese Zen Sukahachi from Asian Meditations. The song was called Cherry Blossom. And this is the Yamato Ensemble with Sanya Sugagaki. Contemplative and reflective songs on Geography of Sound today, from Japan, on your community radio station.

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I am your host today. They call me Mr. Harris. And today we're doing Japanese music. Japanese flutes and drums for a contemplative, reflective show. We are listening now to Toryanse by the Matsutake Ensemble. And Matsutake means pine and bamboo. And this group was founded in 2002 in Montreal by Japanese expats. And before this, we heard Kabuki Komenjo by Waidaiko Matsurisa from Japanese Drums, released in 2001. And before this, another piece by Alvin Takigawa, translates to Call of the Deer, Shika no Tone. This is Geography of Sound on Co-op Radio.

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Today on Geography of Sound, we are visiting Japan. We're listening to contemplative and reflective flute and drum music from Japan. Underneath us here, we got Otuko Koko ni Ariki from a 2001 CD called Japanese Drums by Waikato Matsurisa. And before this, we heard another piece from Alvin Takigawa. This piece was called Sokan, which apparently means watching the breath. And before this, we had the Matsutake Ensemble with Toyansei. And this is Geography of Sound on Co-op Radio.

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Today we went to Japan, and today I am your host. They call me Mr. Harris. And we heard Daha by the Matsutake Ensemble, released in 2016. And then we heard Shakuhachi Tsukano with Flutes in the Forest from a CD called Japanese Flute Music, Traditional Sadness Songs for Relaxing Sorrow. And we got Kotaro underneath us with World of Dreams from Japanese Music, Zen Traditional Songs for Celebration and Deep Relaxation. And today's show was intended for contemplation and relaxation. And I thank you for listening, and I thank you for supporting Community Radio in Austin, Texas.

Stay tuned to Co-op Radio. The Nonviolent Austin Radio Hour is next with Stacy and Jim. And then we'll have Democracy Now! And Loud Patrick will bring the Hot Box at 3 o'clock. And then Eclectic Ladyland at 4, the Emo Diaries. And we end our broadcast day with the Double Heads Variety Hour. Thanks for listening. Thanks for contemplating with me. Stay tuned for great radio all day long. And next week on Geography of Sound, if my math is right, it's Federico's turn. Thanks for listening. Thanks for the telephone calls. And thanks for the quiet contemplation.

0: a little Woody Guthrie revised, thinking about, I woke up yesterday morning thinking about principle 3 and 4 in terms of loving your enemies, I guess, and thought of that song. So it originated, of course, as a lost love kind of song, but I decided we could go semi-political with it.
1: Thank you, Jim Crosby. Thank you for tuning in, listeners. You are listening to Nonviolent Austin Radio Hour here on Co-op Community Radio 91.7 FM. I know some of my friends and family not in Austin are listening online because we stream everything online at koop.org. I'm Stacey Frazier. I'm sitting here with my dear friends Jim Crosby, Jill Henderson, and Raina Gradford, and we're going to center this show around an epic voyage we just took to Selma, Alabama a couple weeks ago, thanks to many of your support and love and belief that love does triumph over hate and that nonviolence is the way and that we are building a world where violence does not exist.
0: Hear, hear. Nothing to it but to do it, as my old boss used to say.
1: And fake it till you make it. Hi, Jill. How are you?
2: I'm well. Thank you.
1: Both Jill and I have been, and Raina, all of the three of us at least, have been road warriors. You just got back from Costa Rica. How did that go?
2: That was amazing. I didn't even have time to process Selma.
1: Yeah, right. Well, good news is we get to process it on the air with our entire listening audience. So, Jill, remind folks who already know and share with folks who are just tuning in for the first time the work you're doing and what took you to Costa Rica.
2: So the work that I am doing is also nonviolent work. It's actually helping families who have experienced a traumatic loss due to homicide, and we take families who have experienced that loss to Costa Rica for a week-long healing experience, all expenses paid through donations and sponsorships. So just a real opportunity to help people redirect themselves and to create new memories.
1: And how many years have you gone, and how many families participated this time?
2: This time we had 8 families, and this is our 5th year.
1: So. Incredible. Welcome back.
2: Thank you.
1: Raina, you were in New York.
3: Yeah, it's been, hi, I'm so glad to be back here with my people talking about nonviolence, because that's what I love to talk about and try to practice. But yeah, so it's been a crazy summer. I work at a school and do restorative practices with young people, teaching them tools to be able to handle conflict, and also for the adults to learn how to build relationships so that we can figure out how to decrease punitive outcomes for us all and increase more transformation into peaceful relationships with one another. And this summer, had the opportunity to go to Selma, Alabama with you and Jill and her husband, Phil, and do the Level 2 nonviolence training at the Selma Center for Nonviolence, Truth, and Reconciliation. And it was life-altering again. It was the second time we went down there. And when you go to Alabama, it's really like a pilgrimage. It's something I hope everyone gets to do at some point in their life, because so much history happened there. And I feel like we sit here today because of the work that has been done in those areas for many years. And it's really amazing to be a part of that legacy and lineage. And then I hopped on a plane to get to the East Coast to get my older son off to college. So that was really interesting to get back. I'm actually from New York, so going back on the East Coast a little bit and getting to enjoy the loves of travel when there's so much stuff going on with the air traffic control. What a mess. So it was a good place to practice nonviolence.
1: There you go. And Jim, what have you been up to?
0: I was telling everybody in here in the studio before the show started that 2 hours ago I was with my grandson in Arroyo Seco, which is the dry ditch off of Arroyo Seco Street in Northwest Austin, just basically playing with off-road vehicles, very small off-road vehicles, and watching doves come to get some water, etc., and remarking on the different kinds of wasps, bees, tadpoles, etc. They were all around us, so it was lovely. So I'm very calm and at peace this morning.
1: Mm-hmm. Mm. Well, you were certainly there in spirit with us on the trip. You know, Jim and I linked up. I actually recapped the history of you and I collaborating together, and it was September, right around your birthday in 2023 that we first had coffee. And and Jim had already become a level one Kingian nonviolence conflict reconciliation trainer through the University
0: That's
1: of
0: Rhode Island. That's a
1: mouthful. I know. And I did it.
3: Way to go.
1: I may or may not say it a lot. at University of Rhode Island, right?
0: Yeah, by Zoom.
1: Zoom. Mm-hmm. And I had gone to the Selma Center, which I refer to as my teaching home, because it is my home of where I picked up Kingian nonviolence and met Doc Lafayette, who transitioned to the ancestors this year. Mm-hmm. And that, so Jim went with me to Selma Center on a previous trip to obtain his level two certification. So you are listening to a room filled with level two Kingian nonviolence trainers. So,
0: feels good.
1: It feels mm-hmm. good. It feels good. And that was part of at least what I envisioned in these three short and very productive years that you and I have been hanging out with each other, is to, yes, Raina, I completely agree with you that if you have the capacity physically or otherwise to join us on a trip to Selma one year, we've been consistently, I say the royal we, I and we now have been going in some form or fashion every Jubilee, which happens every end of February, beginning of March, and that is to commemorate the Bloody Sunday. And that's a full week of level one training there. And for those who cannot make the trek to Selma, we're building the capacity here. We have built the capacity to be able to offer the certification here in Austin. So we're looking forward to huddling together now that we're all physically back in Austin next week, in fact, to determine when we're going to offer that certification here in Austin. So, yeah.
0: So what was level two like, the training?
2: Ooh. It was totally different than what I expected. I thought it would be a lot more, I guess, book work, but it was more interactive with the community and learning about the historical landmarks. And even when we got to meet with Hank Sanders, who was just a joy to learn from, I mean, all the interaction that we had with the community was invaluable. So I think we could not have learned that from a book. So. Mm-hmm.
0: And Hank is the dad of Anka, who is the director these days of the center, right?
2: That's right.
0: Do y'all remember a little about Hank's history?
1: Yes. Hank Sanders is an American attorney and politician. He served as a member of the Alabama Senate from 1983 to 2018. And he married Faya Rose Touré, who is Anka Jackson's mother, and she was the first black judge in the state of Alabama. So this is movement royalty here. Mm-hmm. I mean, they have devoted their lives to keeping the memories and the continuation of the civil rights movement in Selma, Alabama, alive. Yeah. And he recalled I've heard this story a couple times from him, that, you know, they were both, I believe, both Harvard attorneys.
2: Right. Mm-hmm.
1: And And Faya did not want to go to Selma. She wanted to go to Harlem. And Hank said, well, 5 years, like come down here 5 years and then you get to pick where we go next for the next 5 years. And they've never left. Like, right. So, yeah. So
2: can I add one more thing about Hank? He was the only budget director in Alabama for 16 years that served that long. And so I thought that was incredible, especially in Alabama for a black man to have that much leverage to be over the budget, because typically that doesn't happen. So
1: yeah,
2: just to add to all the accolades you were giving him.
1: Yeah.
3: Yeah. I mean, that is part of what makes this such an invaluable experience is you get down there and you're with these people who have lived it, have breathed this work since day one. And they're so humble, and they're royalty. It's this legacy. And you get down there and the stories that you hear, firsthand knowledge and experience, and just the way that they embrace you coming in and share with you and offer you these teachings with so much clarity and so much passion. It's like nothing I've experienced before. And as Jill said, it was hands-on. We hit the deck running. I mean, it was like day one, there's like a report that we do on a leader that we choose. And it really helped us to kind of think about our own leadership. So, you know, I've been to many different trainings. I'm also trained as a yoga facilitator. And so I've done all these different trainings. But sometimes you sit back and you listen. And this was really about, how are you stepping forward? How will leadership look like in what you're doing? And we'll get into it, I guess, over the course of the show. But we built a project that we plan to work on for the next 60 days. But that first day, you know, thinking about our own leadership and getting to go out into the community. And we talked about the 6 principles of nonviolence. And in the first training, we went over what those things were. But when we came to the second training, we actually went to these different landmarks where they brought them to life to look at things that had happened. And just for instance, the principle number 4, which is to accept suffering without retaliation, for the sake of the cause to achieve the goal. That's my little way of remembering it with that little song. We went to the space where Doc Lafayette, who we spoke about earlier, there was an attempt on his life. And they told us the story of this, of how he, instead of turning to violence on the person who was attacking him, actually looked him in the eyes and showed so much dignity and courage and love. And even when another friend was going to protect him from that with violence, he stopped him and said, no, like, we can't do that. And it ended up saving his life. And that was the principle in action. And when you get to see that and hear that, it's almost unbelievable. It's hard to comprehend because you think, what would I do in that situation? Or just thinking about everyday life, you know, how we show up in grocery stores or on the road, there's so much rage and reaction. And so to be rooted in these principles where you can practice them and live them out, and it's life-changing.
1: 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We stream live all of our shows. I am Stacey Frazier. I'm joined with Jim Crosby, Jill Henderson, and Raina Gradford, and we are recounting some of what we brought back with us from our Nonviolent Austin Trainers trip to Selma, Alabama this summer. And I want to come back, Raina, you planted the seed to talk about your capstone project towards the end of the week and some of the dreams and ideas that you have that we might be able to bring here to life in Austin.
3: Yeah, so that was one of the biggest things, getting to actually look at what it means to use these principles in action in our own community. So one of the projects that we had to work on during this week was creating a 60-day capstone project. And, you know, while we met with our partners, we saw that we actually had similar things in common. Phil Henderson, who is Jill's husband and also founder of the Bakari Foundation as well, works with youth, and I work with young people. And we both wanted to figure out a way to offer these principles and teachings of nonviolence to young people. And especially students who are in school, and this is what I do with the restorative practices, you have students who get an infraction and they end up getting a disciplinary action and sometimes are removed from the school for a number of days.

0: happen. And so getting to take into account all of those things. So we were able, Phil and I, to kind of collaborate with Jill, and we'd like to figure out a way to work with some local nonprofits that are already doing the work here in Austin, because there's many people doing it, but to be able to figure out how we can offer that to, is it schools, is it communities, is it young people who are facing incarceration or who have been, to be able to have community built around them where they can gain tools, gain this knowledge, so that they can be empowered to make different decisions and also have people who back them and believe in them. And it shifts how you handle situations.
1: Yeah. And this is perfectly aligned with what I at least envision for Nonviolent Austin, which is we equip, we educate, we provide skills and training to be applied to a lot of different settings. Young people, what a better, no better place to start, because I know I personally wish I had been taught nonviolence from the beginning of my life. And that's what I'm doing with my son. And this is I view Nonviolent Austin as a gathering table, to where we're setting the table and we're nourishing our communities in Austin with this really nutritious food that is Kingian nonviolence. And Jim, how does that sound? You haven't heard this the ATX, I think it was maybe Peace Ambassador, Youth Peace Ambassadors. What was the flip chart proto idea of the project?
2: Oh, it's called, gosh, what was it?
1: Kingian.
2: Well,
1: Peace.
2: Kingian, was it Peace Ambassadors?
0: Yes, Kingian Nonviolent Peace Ambassadors.
1: Right, there right, it is.
0: And it is a mouthful. And right. One of the biggest things when you learn the steps of nonviolence is the first one is gathering information. And so I always, when I'm at school, we always would have these meetings, you know, with the other administrators and teachers and staff, trying to figure out what to do. And I, you know, we always think we need to talk to the students because mm-hmm. they know what they best need, you know? And so I think that's the biggest thing, is we want to call people in. And so mm-hmm. I would urge listeners to think about that. What would that look like to you, that nonviolence peace ambassadorship, mm-hmm. you know, what comes to mind? Because we need to get that information so that we can call us by an authentic name that makes sense for us.
1: Yeah, and what resonates, right. What sticks.
2: Yeah, I thought it was good, too, that the civil rights leaders that we learned about also incorporated youth. And so, I mean, we're going back to what makes sense, right? Because we have to start with the young generation in order to continue the work. Otherwise, as we learn from our leadership models, we might have the wrong, well, I won't say wrong, a different leadership style that will alienate people and not incorporate and be collective and collaborative. So, but yeah. Jim, not to take away from you.
3: No, it sounds great to me. And, you know, y'all know that most of my career was with 12th graders. I think the younger, the better, as far as, you know, I mean, we're taught violence from early on, and we need to, yeah, begin the education in nonviolence from as early as we can. Right. So nonviolent parenting, nonviolent classrooms, et cetera, et cetera.
1: Mm-hmm. Yep. And, you know, something about nonviolence that I was thinking this morning is like, what I wish people knew about nonviolence that may not know is that it's addressing systemic violence and violence as it occurs, not just in the microaggression sense or the physical, like, you know, those quick and easy identifications of violence. It's actually calling out what is happening that is built into our structures that isn't as visible, and then working diligently to say violent systems cause and result in people acting harmful to one another. And it's the system, not necessarily the person who's inflicting harm. Mm-hmm. So I think that would be good for folks to know.
0: I am so glad that you brought that in, Stacey, because it's one of the things when you're doing like anti-oppression work, it's very easy to look at the person in front of you. And one of the principles that's so important is principle 3, which is attack the forces of evil, not the persons doing the evil. Mm-hmm. And so, you know, even, you know, the work that we're doing

0: and in the world, when we start to argue and fight with one another, we don't get to solve the bigger problems that are happening. And I think it's very true to what's happening right now in the world, as we get distracted and there's all these things that take us away from these policies that are harming people. They are making people disappear off the streets, and they're very violent, and they're being enacted out by the individuals, but it actually comes from the systems. And so we have to, that's one thing we really talked about, was being able to not get stuck on that and rise above attacking individuals and really coming at it from that systemic piece, because that's the only way to end those things, is to educate ourselves about what's happening, or to learn what's happening, watch what's happening, gather the information. And then we have to educate ourselves, and we have to make personal commitments to doing this work. And so, yeah, it is how we show up individually, but we're also part of communities. We each come from a family. Many of us went to schools. We work at jobs in different professions. And so it's all connected onto that larger scale. And so when we can figure out that weaving in of this beautiful lineage of practice, we can definitely change the color of the rug. We can transform it.
1: I've found it very freeing to stop hating a person and directing my anger instead to the system that created it. And that is something that nonviolence has brought to my life in a major way. Mm-hmm. That resonates.
2: Yeah.
3: How do you feel like you, Jill.
2: Go ahead, Jim.
3: I was just going to ask you, practically speaking, Stacey, how you feel like you've actualized that?
1: I've been able to cultivate so much compassion and patience and a disciplined approach to it, because of course I'm going to be, I am also a human, and all nonviolence practitioners are, this is a practice, not a perfect. It's, and sometimes it, I don't, but, overall, as I practiced, I'm like advanced level. I feel like I've been doing the reps. I've been doing the nonviolence repetitions. I've been good at, you know, getting them in. And so, yeah, I learned ways to calm my nervous system, to emotionally regulate, to be aware, and to not burst out, to pause, and then to contemplate what are the conditions surrounding why this person just behaved in this way towards me.
3: That's the hardest thing, is especially in the moment, is to, mm-hmm. you know, do like the Quakers say, hold that person in the light, you mm-hmm. know, or Buddhist, I guess, metta meditation, right? And just, yeah, include them in our prayers for the whole world.
2: Yeah. So there's definitely power in the pause. But going back to what Raina was saying, I think we also need to educate those that have opposing views, because for instance, this morning I was listening to a radio station that has very opposing views to mine, and they were talking about a recent shooting in Austin and how our youth are in trouble, they're bad, they're just violent. And instead of thinking about, as you were saying, the systems that have caused these youth to be in these traumatic states, they just want to blame the youth. So, and back to Principle 3, like Raina was saying. So I think educating our youth, but also those older generations that have seemed to have forgotten their way as well and forgotten what it's like to be an impressionable youth, I think we need to bridge the gap.
1: Well, in this specific example, you know, the system of policing in Austin makes results in other people, mm-hmm. police officers with a gun in their hand, be trigger happy.
2: Right.
1: And that's a systemic violence that exactly. is pouring out through them and resulting in people and black yeah. people dying.
2: Yeah.
1: At the hands of that violence.
2: Yeah. It's a training issue too, right? So they need to be trained to be more compassionate, be trained to realize there's power in the pause and not shoot first, you know, just all these different things. So it's a real problem, and it's not the youth that have the problem. So
1: yeah, thank you for lifting that.
0: Yeah, it's one of the things that I really try to incorporate into everything I do, is around that nervous system regulation. I mean, those are kind of the scientific way of saying it. It's funny because I told my young sons, I have two sons, and they're out there in the world. And I'm like, if you tell your teacher, like, instead of just talking and getting out of class, if you're like, oh, I need to regulate my nervous system, because they'll make fun of me. They're like, Mom. I'm like, I bet your teacher will be like, oh, okay. You know, but it
3: would probably be, what do you mean?
2: Right. That's hard, Jim. Yeah.
0: But the truth is, like, everybody's literally just trying to, our bodies are always trying to get us back to that base level. And you know, things move so quickly, you know, even when as a student, as a young person, just your day, you get up so early, you go from class to class. There's just a couple minutes in between. You're with hundreds of people in a hallway, crowded, you know, and it's a lot. And so figuring out ways to like pause and take care of yourself are so important, because the more that you start to realize that importance, you will be able to reflect that and share that with everybody. But again, I think it's a systemic problem of the like having to always be producing. And I think that power of the pause, Jill, is a huge thing. And what I wanted to use was the word de-escalation, because I think these trainings of nonviolence allow for that pause where, okay, this is happening. It doesn't mean that it's right and that we're going to allow this to happen. It needs to be addressed, but we still get to have dignity towards our human and non-human family here on the earth. You know, we have to have that dignity. And I think being able to treat people with respect, even when things have gone wrong, is important. It's one of the things I would tell the students is, you know, my job here is to think well about everybody. And sometimes you do hear things or you have to think, how do I accept this after this happened if it goes against something I might believe in? But again, it's remembering to see the human that's sitting in front of you, because there is always room for redemption. There is always room to make a different choice, no matter what you've done in life. And there is a saying by Bryan Stevenson, who's an amazing civil rights lawyer. And he says, no one is the worst thing that they've ever done.
1: Yeah.
0: But in our current system, and when we talk about violent systems, I think when people do get charged with something, they do become the worst thing, and it's reflected in the laws that don't allow them to vote, that take away their ability to move freely throughout the world, even after they have taken accountability or paid the price. How long does that last? When do they really get to be free again? And so, you know, just thinking about more compassionate ways for us to be able to move forward after those things.
1: Okay, so we'll pause here for a couple of quick station announcements.
4: 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This is Community Health Report, bringing you stories and information about health and social issues impacting Austin communities and the people who call Central Texas home. This summer, the City of Austin is encouraging Central Texans to prepare for extreme heat, as well as the City of Austin's Cooling Center Assessment Survey. Austin Public Health is doing a short survey to learn how people use the cooling centers during extreme heat.
5: Hi, my name is Cody Hyde. I'm an epidemiologist with Austin Public Health. I work on the preparedness team. So I usually am doing all the things data related before, during, and after disasters, and that includes extreme heat. The thing with extreme heat is it's not a notifiable condition, but we are still worried about any sort of hazard that is going to affect the health of the public at large. I mean, there's a variety of heat-related illness. Heat exhaustion is definitely that most common thing we think of. You may be faint or dizzy, excessive sweating, you may have cold, pale, clammy skin, nausea and vomiting, muscle cramps. You could feel tired, weak, have a headache, and even faint. But then we then have the more extreme things like heat stroke, which is an immediate emergency. And so you may still have something like a headache, but one of the key things is that you have no sweating. So you're so hot that your body starts to basically shut down. And so you have no sweating, you may have red hot and dry skin, you have dizziness, but you also have like more neurological effects. So you may be confused or have issues with thought processes, your core body's temperature is rising. And so that's the thing that you need to be able to differentiate. So you know, what is just, I'm dehydrated, I need more water, I need to cool off, versus I need to call 911. Austin is a growing city, so there's also people who are traveling from all over the world or moving here. And so they may not be used to the heat. And so it's definitely important to have a reminder that all people are still susceptible to heat, even if you've been here your entire life, it can creep up on you for sure. To your friends, family, and community, if you're outside on the trail and you see someone who's definitely struggling, you should be able to identify what's just heat-related illness and help them get indoors versus, oh, this person's experiencing an emergency and I need to call 911 for them. Heat-related illness is 100% preventable. Number one thing is stay hydrated, drink water. Even the night before you go out and do some heavy activity, that prehydration is also really key. Number two is being kind of selective to limit your outdoor activity. And then just knowing how you can also treat yourself with those little symptoms, having a cooling rag or having a fan, cold water to be able to help reduce your temperature. At the city, we have cooling centers, and it's mostly public buildings, libraries, and rec centers, but we really haven't been able to collect data on their usage or just simple ways of how we can improve this already available resource. And so that's really the purpose of the survey, is to collect that data from all people in the community, anybody in Austin Travis County who's interested in providing that feedback, whether you've used a cooling center before or not. That is going to help us to improve the overall availability of that resource. The heat awareness page at Ready Central Texas is kind of the primary hub to find heat awareness information, prevention, and then we have also linked the survey there.
4: This is Community Health Report. The Community Health Report comes to you thanks to the support of St. David's Foundation. This week, we speak with Cody Hyde, epidemiologist with the City of Austin, about how to prepare for the extreme heat, as well as the City of Austin's Cooling Center Assessment Survey. 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Thank you so much for listening.
1: 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And we are in our soft summer fundraising season here at Co-op Community Radio. 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So with that, I turn it to Brother Jim Crosby with a question.
3: I just wanted to say that PSA, we were looking back and forth at each other, the other here in the studio, because it was longer perhaps than we anticipated, but thinking about nonviolence towards self, staying cool, nonviolence towards others, helping others stay cool, definitely part. We need to expand our understanding of, you know, love in action, if we define nonviolence that way. But my question for everybody in the room, and I'm going to start off with my answer to it, because I remember so vividly, Raina, at the outset, you brought up day one research at the level two training was choosing somebody that had done this work before and researching them and reporting in. And mine was, or reporting out, whatever you'd call it. Mine was James Lawson. And that was transformative to me. And I've been reading his long, posthumously published autobiography in recent months. But just that was really special. So I wanted to ask all three of y'all, Stacy, if you can remember, I assume you can,
1: yeah.
3: who you chose and why and what you learned.
1: Well, not everybody all at once.
2: I know. Well, I chose Jesse Jackson, and I chose him because he recently passed away. And he was someone that I was interested in learning more about his leadership style, because I also recognize that the Rainbow Coalition is not as active as it used to be. And so I wanted to learn more about maybe what happened during his leadership with that organization that caused it to kind of filter out a little bit. And so I learned a lot of new things about him. But what's interesting is, and I know Raina can attest to this also, is that everyone who presented, we only gave the positive highlights about our leader. And so we were challenged and question as to why we did that. And we all said, well, we wanted to talk about their legacy and, you know, the positive things that they left and not focus on the negative. And so Anika said, well, you know, in order to learn, you have to talk about the entire person and their challenges as well, so that you can teach people about them, but also learn from their life. And so that was something that was important to me while learning about all of our leaders, was then we had to go back and circle around and kind of talk about challenges that they had as leaders as well.
0: Yeah, that part was actually kind of awesome, because we're like, oh, not there was a six of us, and we went on, we had these long informational things, and they were so exciting, but it was just like, oh, we get to actually look at all the things about leaders. And I thought that that was really important, because even thinking about when people get kind of fearful of stepping up into leadership, it's because sometimes we're self-conscious of things we've done or mistakes we've made, but we get to be human in this role, and it doesn't need to look like perfect leadership. It, you know, I think a good leadership is going to take accountability for those things. And the more that we kind of had a whole discussion about it too, what would that look like if we had spaces where people could take accountability or people could come forward when things went wrong, so that they could share those things without losing what has been done in the movement. And one of the things that Ayinka talked about, she showed this beautiful quote, and I can't remember what the quote was, but it was amazing. And of course she said, does anybody agree with this quote? And of course we all threw our hands up in the air. We're like, yeah. And then she showed who wrote it, and it was Cesar Chavez. And there's a lot of stuff that has just come out around him. And so all of a sudden everybody was like, wah-wah. But it was like, oh, does that not make it true? Mm-hmm. And so it became this, one of the guidelines when we first get to the training is, mm-hmm. there's a bunch of guidelines that we go over. And one of them is that two things can be true at once. Right. And I think that is so important, because literally and just in my everyday life, it's easy to become where we kind of stand on a pedestal and it's like, this is what it is and this and that. But in the restorative work, we have to really take that into account, that two things can be true at once, mm-hmm. that this work is so important and that those things are happening, and that what happened was horrible and needs to be addressed and people need to be held accountable for it. And so we have to look at it, and it asks for an honesty. It asks for a clarity and an awareness and actually looking in at what's happening and not shying away from it because it's hard. And also not canceling out what's happening. You hear that a lot, that cancel culture, because then you lose so much. And so this work is embodied, and that means we have to learn to be here and cool down, like you said, Jim, and also Stacy, have those practices to regulate ourselves so that we can sit with these difficult truths. But the person that I chose was Fania Davis. Oh my gosh, she is just like a queen to me. I actually found her a few years ago when I was researching work on restorative practices, and I came across her, and she was in the Oakland area, and she created a nonprofit called Our Joy. And I just loved that. Like, I was like, oh, Our Joy, but it's the letters RJOY, and it stands for Restorative Justice for Oakland Youth. And she created a program for restorative justice within the school system, and it's grown so much. And she has students who have graduated and who now do that work with her. And so it was really powerful to learn about her history, because, you know, I didn't realize that she was actually so connected to Alabama. She's from Birmingham, Alabama.
1: She's Angela Davis's sister.
0: I was going to share that last.
1: Oh man, no. I ruined your reveal.
0: Actually, no, you didn't. You probably just like bigged it up, because everybody's like, dang, she is somebody. No, you're not somebody. Tell somebody to know you. No, but that's what was so great, is I learned all that stuff about her, and I didn't even know she was Angela Davis's sister. And I love Angela Davis. So, but yeah, she was born in Birmingham. And one of the things that got her involved, which I didn't know, was she was close friends with, tragically, two of the young girls who were killed in the bombing of the church in Birmingham. And I think at such a young age, that really got her involved in what's happening in the civil rights. And so for a long time, you know, rightfully so much anger. And she became a lawyer and just was an amazing lawyer, but had some transformative experiences that led her down the path into restorative work, because she was doing such amazing work with the law, but she thought, man, there's got to be more than just this, like getting these defense and getting people put in jail and all these things. And so that's when she got into the restorative and really saw how transformative that work can be, where you can actually get a whole different future, a whole different outcome for people to be together, rather than just putting people away and then everything continues the way it is. So it was awesome to learn more about her and share her leadership with everyone else.
1: Yeah. So I blew off the cobwebs. It wasn't that long ago, actually. I just became level two last year.
3: October 24, I think.
1: Thank you. Yeah. There you go. We can keep each other reminded of dates and key dates. I chose a woman because I really care about lifting and elevating voices of women. Even every movement contains a heavy dose of patriarchy. So I was like, oh, who sounds like they may be a woman? And it was Elise Boulding. And I had never heard of Elise Boulding, but she was amazing. So Elise Boulding was she was actually a Quaker activist, and her husband Kenneth Boulding also was in the peace studies field, and they both became academics and scholars and devoted their entire lives to what we know as the peace and conflict studies programs at universities around the world. And there are over 400 college university programs in peace studies, and she had a huge hand in that being the case. And what I like, I'm just going to quote what I really enjoyed about Elise. She said, "A richer and more diversified peace culture than any of us can now easily imagine, an international global peace culture, is there to be built out of the language and pathways and knowledge and experience worlds of the 10,000 societies now spread across the 185 states of today's world." She wrote that in The Cultures of Peace, The Hidden Side of History. And there are 10,000 societies from which we can draw peace and conflict ideas from. It's so much bigger than one. This is not what this society and the pain that we experience is not a given. We can actually build our society differently, in one that doesn't contain or is even built on violence, which here in the U.S., we know that this society was built on violence from the beginning of this country's founding. So we can build it differently.
2: Can I just say a couple things, because I forgot to say anything about Jesse Jackson? Just a couple quick things.
1: Yeah, of course.
2: One thing is, he was a protege of Dr. Martin Luther King and actually was with him when he was murdered. He also was charged to work as the lead person for Breadbasket, which was economic development, which is where Rainbow Push came from, Operation Push. And so he also ran for president twice. And so he paved the way for President Barack Obama to be, you know, in the position where he was. At least that's what he feels. And I believe he had a piece in that as well, because you have to have someone to be willing to have the courage to take that first step. And I think those are the most important things that I can remember about him, but I just wanted to make sure that people knew. Oh, and he was a really exceptional negotiator. So he did a lot of negotiations globally to get prisoners of war released and to also just bring about world peace. So those are just some really high level comments about him.
1: Rest in power, Jesse Jackson.
2: Yes.
3: And you remind me, I was around Jesse Jackson a couple of times in recent years when he was with the Reverend Barber and the Poor People's Campaign. And so that speaks to me of persistence. I found myself in this little song I wrote yesterday, you know, thinking about persistence some, and just, you know, that longevity of, and you know, the enthusiasm I see and feel in y'all in terms of seeing this as a lifelong practice, like you say, Stacy, and this growing into something wonderful and beautiful. You can look at somebody like that and say, yeah, they persisted.
2: Mm-hmm. So. I actually marched with him when I was in college, too. Not that I want to say my age, but his first run, he came to Jackson, Mississippi, and we got to march with him. And love that he always said, keep hope alive. So for us to be able to sit here and do our best to keep hope alive is what I think we're also doing.
0: Oh my gosh. Thank you for sharing that. It reminded me of our last trip to Selma, the first time around, where it was we were so lucky. I just have to say that. I want to take a deep breath here.
1: I just did.
0: Because this work it's really a gift, and it's, like I said, an honor. These people who are in this fight are amazing, and they are like royalty, and everybody's so humble and welcoming. But when we went, it was the 60th anniversary of Jubilee. Mm-hmm. So it was a really big deal. And leaders like Jesse Jackson, he was there. Mm-hmm. So we got to sit at the Tabernacle Church, right, where the first meeting had happened, and all these different leaders of today and of before that were there and shared. And so we got to be there with him through the last time. And also our lovely Doc Lafayette, what a gift. We got to be in training with him and his wife, Kay, Mama Kay, and hear the stories firsthand of what it was like for him. And he passed this year. And so, you know, just looking at that gift of being able to be there and be a part of that, it was so powerful.
1: And I got to go to Tuskegee on this trip in the middle of the week to visit Kate Bowles Lafayette, who she was by his side for decades. And I mean, literally, like 24/7, she traveled to Cuba with him. She traveled every single moment of every trip I've made to the center. She was by his side. And she is, of her own right, an amazing human being who poured so much encouragement and fuel and support into Doc and Doc's work to institutionalize and internationalize Kingian nonviolence, which it was his last directive from Dr. King, the day before Dr. King was assassinated. In fact, they had this conversation and so Mama Kate is near and dear to the movement too, and she's doing well. And her Doc used to say about her, and he was so proud. He said, Kate's father was Booker T. Washington's secretary. Wow. And so these are really deep, rich histories of people and movement that we're touching on and that we're bringing back here to Austin. We have 10 minutes left in this hour. Time flies when you're having fun. And that's, you know, this movement for nonviolence, like, it is deep, and it's got hard, hard realities and that we're facing, that we're holding, that we're walking through. And it can be absolutely filled to the brim with joy. And so I want to just say that two truths are real. Two truths hang at once. Joy and pain, sunshine and rain, yeah. Rob Pace. But yeah, so I want to keep the momentum going on how we carry what we collected into our Austin community here in the weeks and months ahead. And so we've shared already one idea. Jim, what are you looking forward to for Nonviolent Austin on the horizon?
3: Institutionalize and internationalize. I think that relates to the question that I kind of had for y'all is, it's, give us some sense of the flow for you from level one, what stands out as you remember it, through level two now, and then projecting into the future. But, you know, my main vision that we've talked about for a long time is spreading this training, mm-hmm. you know, and helping people to get that vision of a nonviolent culture and nonviolence as a way of life. So, yeah. But with that, if you kind of hark back to March of last year and the level one training, what it was like to go to Selma the first time, and you've said a little about that, but maybe just focusing on that continuity and build for you.
2: Well, I would say that it was the first time we went, it was eye-opening, but also kind of overwhelming because it was a lot of people in a tight space. We had all these different charts up, and we had to memorize things. We had a test at the end. We were up late studying.
1: An assessment. Sorry. And also, we want people to come to the one we're going to offer, so don't make it too scary.
2: That's true. But just being in Selma was, you know, it was just different because, you know, coming from Austin to Selma, Alabama is a culture shock within itself. In a good way. I mean, it's things that you need to remember and recall. But it was a lot of energy. And we had some young people there with us, which was eye-opening because they really gave us wisdom that we don't have about what they're going through. And I think that helped us to put things in perspective, too. So from going to that to going to level two, I thought level two was going to be similar. But we had a little more time to process because it was a smaller group of us, and we got to interact again more with the community and do some hands-on things. So,
0: mm-hmm. Yeah, I mean, just feeding off of that first time through, I said in the beginning, it was like a pilgrimage because we flew into Birmingham, and then we drove an hour to Montgomery where we stayed. And then the training was in Selma, which was an hour from Montgomery. So every day we've had this like journey back and forth. And there was so much in each different place, you know. And so that alone, just again, the physicality of being in Alabama and being a young person who grew up in New York, and my grandmother and my grandfather were part of the Great Migration. They were from Mississippi and moved to Chicago in the 30s. I had a fear of the South. You know, I've just thought Ku Klux Klan, burning crosses, you know, that was kind of, it was a scary thing to think about. Like, why would I want? And then getting there and getting to be there and just see the strength. And I think that first principle, nonviolence is a way of life for the courageous. It takes so much courage to do this. And I think what Jill's saying, like when you show up there and you're like, oh, I'm in a new space. It, you know, it takes a lot of courage to put yourself out there and learn these things. You know, you thought you learned stuff in school, but it made the teachings of Dr. Martin Luther King and beyond because there was the beloved community. And that's something that we hadn't learned as much about. Why are we doing this work? And it's about the beloved community. We are all a part of this beloved community. And so I think that was a big part of the first training for me, was realizing like these people that came from New York, from all over the country to do this training, that some of them had been incarcerated for many years. They had these stories. They all decided and they were all there. You're looking at them and they're like, I want to practice nonviolence. Like, this is important to me. I'm mad and I'm angry about certain things, but I'm not going to use that anger to harm other people. I'm going to use it to transform. And so the first one was really about kind of learning the language of it. And I think when I got to the second training, it really felt like it was, now that you know the language, now we can sing the songs. We can, you know, write new songs. We can build this new kind of language together and learn that and be able to speak it in a different way. And it called on us to really, like Jill said, we were out in the community. You have to do surveys. Like, you're, when we talk about gathering information, we're not just writing it on paper. Oh, when I get to Austin, we're going to do this survey. No, you have to go into downtown Selma and start talking to people. And you have to build that muscle of like, yeah, people are going to be like, no, I'm not talking to you. I don't know you. And you have to learn how to kind of really be in this, pull on your courage, put those personal things aside and have that commitment to really do this work, because it's not going to be easy, but it is so fulfilling, because when you make these connections with our beloved community, that is invaluable. And that's where the power comes, is in the unity. If it's just one or two people out here, you know, we're just talking on the street. But when we lead these mass movements, it changes the systems. And that's what we need right now. We don't just need to like change and go back to anything. We need to transform, and we need to be able to have a new vision for this world. And when we were talking about nonviolence, I want it to be like the campaign on water. Everybody's like, stay hydrated. I want us to talk about nonviolence like that. Like, are you nonviolent today? Like, did you get your nonviolence? Mm-hmm. Like, it needs to be like the same as drinking water. That's ooh, how we make yeah. that shift.
1: I don't think
0: and
1: we
0: I'm
1: can,
0: thirsty.
1: I don't think we can leave on a more powerful note right, than that. Right. I will say we will have to leave soon. So, Raina, get that one last thing in.
0: I just want to say this because you said about community and how this is a community project. I want to thank all the people. There were many, so many of my friends and people I work with, people who don't even know me, friends of Stacy's, of Jill, all these people who were here that donated mm-hmm. for us to be able to do this work. And I just want to give you a big shout out and thank you, because you were there with us. we had over 50 people who donated to make this work happen. And so I just wanted to highlight that it's like all of us. It's not just about paying and going down. We are all a part of this work together.
1: I also take the privilege and the responsibility of knowing what I know and passing it along for others. So may that be our guiding light in the months ahead to bring this deeper into Austin. Mm-hmm. One last time, I just want to say that community radio is just an essential voice of the people in a time where the space is shrinking for that to happen. And so this station runs because listeners decide it should. And please add your support at coop.org today and keep us going on and on and on and on, because this is a valuable tool of nonviolence, right? Against structures. Mm-hmm. On that note, we'll see you next month. Join our Facebook group if you're on Facebook, Nonviolent Austin, or go to nonviolentaustin.org. We have a website that's going to get better and better. We have Friday vigils, 11th and Congress, 4 p.m. Come bring your singing voice, bring your instruments, bring your signs, or just bring yourself.
3: And we have our affiliation with Campaign Nonviolence, who has a great website. And I was thinking, as we talked about working with young people, there's a new toolkit, I think, available from Campaign Nonviolence, particularly on working with youth. So I encourage people to check that out.
1: Yes. Campaign Nonviolence Action Days starts in September. We're going to have activities, including an upcoming, we have Freedom Feasts that happen once a month at 2505 Princeton Drive. And
3: it'll be combined in September with our annual Peace and Justice Fest through the afternoon on September 27th.
1: September 27th afternoon, come hang out with us in person. Good food, good music, nonviolence. We'll see y'all next time.
0: Yay.

0: It's hard, ain't it hard? It's so hard to love one that never did love you. Channeling Woody. It's hard, ain't it hard? It's so hard, good God, to love one who never will be true.
1: K-O-O-P, HD1, HD3, Hornsby.
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1: We told the kids, we don't want to scare you, but we think you should start preparing to grab some things. Within a few minutes, the power went out, and it was go now.
0: Three major fires to continue to burn around Spokane, Washington, where hundreds of homes have been destroyed and more than 60,000 residents have been evacuated. Climate change is fueling worsening fire conditions in North America and Europe. We'll speak to a fire scientist who spent 42 years at a Forest Service lab in Washington State, now slated to close. Then Meta becomes just the latest company to admit its artificial intelligence agent went rogue and hacked another company's systems. More and more politicians and experts are warning of the risks.
2: The human race could lose control over this technology with catastrophic consequences. The richest, most powerful people in the world are now building a runaway train with no brakes.
0: No, AI isn't inevitable. We should stop it while we can. We'll speak to AI risk expert, Professor David Krueger. Finally, to Pakistan-administered Kashmir, where the government's cracking down on protests and demands for political reform. We'll get the latest. All that and more coming up. Welcome to Democracy Now!, democracynow.org, the War and Peace Report. I'm Amy Goodman. In a major blow to the Democratic establishment, Dr. Abdul El-Sayed has won the Democratic Senate primary in Michigan, despite being vastly outspent by his opponent, Congresswoman Haley Stevens. Abdul El-Sayed campaigned on a platform calling for Medicare for all, ending military aid to Israel, and getting money out of politics. He spoke in Detroit Wednesday morning after the Associated Press and CNN called the race. He challenged his Republican opponent, Mike Rogers, to a series of five debates.
3: Mike Rogers is a guy who has never shied away from a corporation he could do a favor for. Mike Rogers is a guy who, believe it or not, went back to Florida so he could lick every single boot Donald Trump owns to beg for his endorsement. I'm so sorry, if you want a senator who's going to lick some boots, fine, go vote for Mike Rogers. But if you want a senator who's going to stand up to Donald Trump, then you've got your option right here.
0: During a speech on Wednesday, President Trump attacked Dr. El-Sayed, saying, quote, when I watch Abdul, he's full of beep, using the four-letter word. In other Michigan news, Democratic Socialist State Representative Donovan McKinney has defeated two-term Congressman Sri Thanadar in their House primary. Acting Attorney General Todd Blanche privately assured anti-abortion activists the Trump administration is working to, quote, make Dobbs permanent, unquote, nationwide. He made the pledge on a call hosted by the White House Faith Office with the religious group Intercessors for America, which posted a recording of the call online. Blanche acknowledged the Trump administration's push to restrict abortion is moving slower than supporters want, but promised it was committed to enforcing the Dobbs decision to make abortion illegal in every state. On the call, Blanche also pledged to crack down on abortion pills.
4: That we're working, you know, hand in hand with HHS and the FDA and the White House and President Trump's team to get permanent solutions so that the Dobbs decision becomes permanent in every single state.
0: In response, Democratic Senator Tina Smith of Minnesota said, quote, Todd Blanche made clear in these secret calls with anti-choice activists that he wants to resurrect the Comstock Act, an antiquated anti-vice law from before women had the right to vote, to ban sending medication abortion in the mail. Republicans will likely do what they always do and confirm Blanche as attorney general despite all this. And once again, women across America will pay the price, she said. The Senate has voted 51-44 to confirm Dr. Erica Schwartz to lead the Centers for Disease Control and Prevention. The agency's been without a permanent director for more than a year after President Trump fired Susan Manaras after she clashed with Health and Human Services Secretary Robert F. Kennedy Jr. over vaccine policy. Dr. Erica Schwartz takes the helm at the CDC as the nation faces its largest measles outbreak in 25 years, as well as a growing outbreak of cyclosporiasis. During her confirmation hearing, Schwartz repeatedly affirmed the safety and efficacy of childhood vaccines, but many Democrats question whether she would stand up to Kennedy's anti-vaccine agenda. The state of New Mexico has sued the Department of Justice and the acting attorney general, Todd Blanche, for, quote, stonewalling, unquote, the state's investigation into sex crimes committed at Jeffrey Epstein's former estate, 30 miles south of Santa Fe, known as Zorro Ranch. New Mexico Attorney General Raul Torres has been demanding the DOJ share information about what happened at the 10,000-acre ranch where several Epstein survivors say they were trafficked and sexually abused. The ranch is mentioned thousands of times in the Epstein files. One email in the files alleges that Epstein ordered two girls to be buried in the hills on the property. In other Epstein news, Democrats on the Senate Finance Committee have released a report alleging that more than a dozen bankers at J.P. Morgan Chase, Bank of America, and Deutsche Bank failed to report hundreds of millions of dollars in suspicious transactions tied to Jeffrey Epstein. Democrats say the failures helped enable Epstein to finance his sex trafficking operation. A federal lawsuit accuses the Trump administration of deliberately targeting children who arrived in the U.S. without a parent or guardian. The suit alleges officials are pushing to rapidly deport the children back to the countries they fled. It also alleges sweeping policy changes and immigration courts have accelerated the effort. The lawsuit was filed on behalf of the Jewish Family and Community Services of Pittsburgh and six of its immigrant clients. The lawsuit reads, quote, "This case is about the most vulnerable in our immigration system, abused, abandoned, neglected, and trafficked children. One would assume it would be a priority of our immigration system to protect at least these children. However, protecting vulnerable and trafficked children conflicts with an agenda of deport at all costs," they said. In the North African Spanish enclave of Ceuta, local authorities are looking to transfer hundreds of unaccompanied minors to the mainland. According to the local government, these unaccompanied minors who entered the enclave before or during the influx of 72,000 migrants in 1 week cannot be deported. This is Ana Maria Sanchez Garcia, who works with the NGO Humanitarians Without Borders.
5: There's pregnant women, underage girls alone in the streets. We are trying to provide care for them and listen to them and to try to see what solutions we may provide.
0: We still have lots of. The New York Times is reporting the CIA has secretly established a new Cuba task force in the latest move by the Trump administration to target Cuba. According to the Times, the CIA is adding case officers who recruit and manage spies, as well as officers who conduct cyber operations and specialize in covert influence operations. This comes as U.S. spy agencies are increasingly focused on Cuba. The U.S. has made many attempts to overthrow the Cuban government over the past 65 years. In 1960, the CIA formed a Cuba task force that oversaw the failed Bay of Pigs invasion on April 17, 1961. Iran's foreign ministry spokesperson, Ismail Barghouti, said Wednesday Tehran and Oman have agreed on coordinates for a shipping corridor through the Strait of Hormuz. A joint announcement is being finalized. He cautioned that a deal with Oman alone cannot guarantee safe passage through the waterway. Meanwhile, Reuters reports Iran has told Gulf governments that a renewed U.S. strike on Iranian soil would prompt retaliatory attacks on energy facilities across the region. This comes as the New York Times reports federal and state officials are scrambling to respond to a sweeping cyber attack campaign against U.S. water systems. Investigators say Iran could be responsible. At least a dozen states have now reported suspected attacks to the FBI. Among them, Minnesota, and Michigan, where in some cases the response to the hacks impaired water operations. In Israel, prosecutors indicted settler Inon Levy on Thursday over the killing of the Palestinian activist Ada Hatalin in the occupied West Bank a year ago. Levy is charged with reckless manslaughter, armed trespassing, and malicious property damage. According to the Israeli human rights group B'Tselem, it's the first time an Israeli has been indicted in the killing of a Palestinian in the occupied West Bank since October 7, 2023. Hatalin was a prominent activist against settler violence and was involved in the Oscar-winning documentary No Other Land about Palestinians resisting the demolition of their villages. To see our interview with Al-Haq, the Palestinian human rights group based in Ramallah, that did a dissection, a kind of forensic architecture analysis of the killing, go to democracynow.org. In Lebanon, the Israeli military says it's conducted targeted strikes in the south of the country against Hezbollah, issuing a new evacuation order. It comes a day after the latest round of U.S.-facilitated talks between Israel and Lebanon taking place in Rome. The Lebanese health ministry said the Israeli strike on the southern town of Tibnin killed one person and wounded 12 others. This is the UN deputy spokesperson, Farhan Haq.
6: This new order comes as displaced families have been cautiously making their way back to their homes in southern Lebanon in recent weeks, underscoring how fragile the situation remains and the uncertainty that people continue to face.
0: In Russia, a car bombing has left the head of a drone manufacturer critically injured. Ukraine is believed to be behind the assassination attempt as it continues to strike deep inside Russian territory. This comes as a Ukrainian intelligence official claims a North Korean missile unit has been deploying to Western Russia, possibly equipped with 120 ballistic missiles and six launchers for strikes against Ukraine. An historic heat wave continues to roil Europe. Austria has broken its national heat record for the second time in 2 days. One town near the Slovak border reached about 106 degrees Fahrenheit, topping the record Vienna set just a day earlier, according to the National Weather Service. In neighboring Hungary, businesses and households are curbing electricity use amidst a severe drought. Falling water levels on the Danube have forced Hungary to largely shut down its only nuclear plant, which depends on the river for cooling. New forecasting suggests the rapidly developing El Nino weather system could drive roughly 50 million people into acute hunger by the end of next year. Meteorologists say this year's El Nino is developing into the strongest in at least 70 years. El Nino is the recurring Pacific weather pattern which alters rainfall across the globe. In Guatemala, the Fuego volcano is expelling fresh ash and mud. Authorities have already evacuated some 1,700 people from surrounding communities. Officials say the coming 3 days will be decisive as expected rain could set off additional mud flows down the volcano's slopes. Bangladesh's former Prime Minister Sheikh Hasina has announced plans to return from exile despite facing a death sentence for ordering a deadly crackdown on the youth-led protest movement that ousted her 2 years ago. Hasina has been living in exile in India. Student leaders in Bangladesh condemned her possible return.
7: The way we speak about repatriation and the way Sheikh Hasina gets the audacity to say that she will return, where does this courage come from? This loophole is created by the state because the state has failed to bring her to true justice. Such a culture of impunity and repeated examples from the past are the reason these mass killers gather the courage to talk big.
0: And those are some of the headlines. This is Democracy Now!, democracynow.org, The War and Peace Report. I'm Amy Goodman.
8: And I'm Nermeen Sheikh. Welcome to our listeners and viewers across the country and around the world. We begin today with the wildfire sweeping across the Pacific Northwest, which is facing its worst fire season in more than 30 years due to climate change. In Washington state, firefighting crews continue to battle fires that have destroyed more than 700 homes and structures in the Spokane area. Nearly 65,000 people have been evacuated from Spokane County. Authorities have arrested one man on suspicion of arson in connection to one of the three blazes that have devastated the area. This is resident Kami Felig, who evacuated with her husband and children before wind-driven flames engulfed her family home.
9: Well, you know, we didn't expect it to jump the river, but we knew the winds were high, and about 30 minutes before it jumped the river, my husband and I were seeing how bad it was, and we told the kids, we don't want to scare you, but we think you should start preparing to grab some things. And I grabbed my wedding album, I grabbed the kids' baby books, I grabbed pet supplies and that evacuation thing that had the photos electronically on, you know, memory sticks and all that stuff. Put that in the cars, and within a few minutes, the power went out, and it was go now, go now.
0: The National Interagency Fire Center reports there are at least 99 uncontained large fires currently burning across the country. 50 of them are in the Washington, Oregon area. Meanwhile, the U.S. Forest Service says it plans to close 57 of 77 research facilities nationwide. Our next guest spent 42 years working at the Wenatchee Forestry Sciences Laboratory in Washington State, one of two facilities in Washington marked for closure. Paul Hesburgh is senior research ecologist emeritus at the U.S. Forest Service. He's also a professor of fire and landscape ecology at the University of Washington. Today, he's joining us from North Carolina. Professor Hesburgh, thanks so much for being with us. If you can start off by talking about just the scope of the fires, more

0: normally is. And if you think about it, forests grow in the interior where the snowpack is. And so if snow is in short supply, forests are in short supply. They dry early, they're available to burn early. When you couple that with the fact that hot, dry, windy weather is increasing under climate change, forests are denser now. There's a constellation of things that are coming together to sort of set the dining room table for more frequent and more severe fires. And when you think about it, people are moving into those environments right now. And the homes, the communities, they're just not simply prepared for fire. And the short answer is throughout the West and the East, these are fire environments, and we haven't lived and prepared as though they are.
1: And could you explain, Professor Hesburgh, you've talked in your research on forests and fires about the fact that today's forests look nothing like what they looked like 100 years ago. You said a little bit about that now, but if you could elaborate, why is that the case and what are the impacts on the likelihood of wildfires being more intense and far-reaching?
0: That's a great question, Amin. Thanks for asking that. So go back in the Wayback Machine 200 years ago, and what you would have seen, especially in the Spokane area, is there would be a large number of indigenous people, tribes, family groups that were basically cultivating the landscape with fire. In the Spokane area, the Spokane tribe, the Colvilles, the Coeur d'Alene, the Columbia Plateau tribes, and the Kalispell tribes were all interacting, intermarrying, culturally burning the landscape for food and material resources. After the gold rush in the West, you see that indigenous people are marshaled onto reservations. 80 to 90% of those tribal groups were killed by introduced European diseases. Population numbers were down, and fire started to be excluded from those woods. Our indigenous people learned that in order to live safely and securely and providently on the landscape, they needed to burn it regularly. So, in the case of the Spokane area, open pine forests became dense layered pine forests. Instead of having grassy fuels on the ground, there's a lot of dead wood on the ground. Bark beetles are killing trees. Those trees are falling over. They're now becoming fuel. So, when you get ignitions, either arson ignitions or lightning ignitions, the table is set for fires that can spread fast and burn severely. The Spokane area is no different. People are tucking into those woods in various kinds of developments, and the developments aren't ready for fire, and fire is coming to them.
1: So, if you could elaborate also, Professor Hesburgh, on the fact that you've said about 85% of wildfires are caused by human carelessness. I mean, in this case, one man has been charged with intentionally igniting the largest of the three wildfires. If you could talk about that and whether there's been any change historically in the occurrence of this.
0: Another great question. Human-caused fires are actually on the rise in the United States, and they're changing the ecology of fire across the country. Arson ignitions are on the rise in some years, but they're not the big story. The big story is cigarette butts out the window. They're unattended campfires. They're people pulling over by the side of the road with very hot catalytic converters. And catalytic converters have they're so hot that when they pull over and sit over dry grass, that grass will begin to burn. And if there's a puff of wind, it'll spread beyond the road. So many fires start against roads and trails. And very often they're just through human carelessness or accidentally, unwittingly starting fires.
2: But Paul, they wouldn't have the same effect if it weren't for climate change, right? The heating of the planet. And that's where we're going to end this discussion, with everything from the fires across Washington and Oregon to what we're seeing throughout Europe right now, some of the hottest days they have ever experienced, and the massive fires there as well. If you can talk about what has happened with this intensification of the heat.
0: So the short answer is that there's increasing incidence of hot, dry, windy days. And so the climate is warming. It's getting moodier. We get deeper droughts, which we're in right now in the West. And we have pluvials, the opposite of drought. So we're getting hot,

0: and dry and windy weather, we're putting out 95%, 97% of all fires that burn under moderate fire weather. And so the landscape is burning under the worst 2 or 3% of weather conditions. And that's why we're seeing most of the fires are big and hot. So this constellation of accidental ignitions, dense forests, the wrong kinds of fuels on the ground, rapidly changing climate and people tucking into the woods is set the table for really difficult circumstances going forward. And we need to start acting like we live in a fire climate and have our homes and our residences ready to go for the coming fires.
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1: This is Democracy Now!, democracynow.org, the War and Peace Report. I'm Amy Goodman with Nermeen Sheikh.
4: Facebook and Instagram owner Meta admitted Wednesday that one of its AI models hacked another company during security testing after it was accidentally allowed access to the internet by independent testing company Irregular. This comes on the heels of similar admissions by rival companies OpenAI and Anthropic. Jeffrey Hinton, the Nobel Prize-winning computer scientist known as the godfather of AI, warned Wednesday at the AI4 conference in Las Vegas, quote, "I don't believe we're going to be able to keep control of them in the simple way of just outthinking them so they can't escape," he said, and said he is very worried we could lose control. Earlier this year, Senator Bernie Sanders of Vermont brought together leading AI scientists from the U.S. and China to discuss the risks posed by AI for an event titled "The Existential Threat of AI and the Need for International Cooperation." This is Senator Sanders.
5: We are already starting to see AI's impact. There are estimates from very credible sources that tens of millions of jobs could be lost here in the United States in the next 10 years. Whole professions wiped out, and young people finding it harder and harder to land entry-level jobs. Psychologists worry about the mental health challenges facing our young people and about the increased isolation they experience when they become more and more dependent on AI chatbots for their emotional support. Civil libertarians tell us that AI will be able to analyze every email, every text, every phone call, every website visit, every purchase that we make, and that our privacy rights may well be eviscerated. Political scientists worry that AI could threaten the integrity of our elections and political institutions, where voters will find it increasingly difficult to tell the difference between truth and lies. And yet, as enormously significant as all of these profound changes might seem, there is another AI development that could have an even more frightening impact. If AI becomes smarter than human beings, as many scientists believe will happen, the human race could lose control over this technology with catastrophic consequences. In other words, the richest, most powerful people in the world are now building a runaway train with no brakes. They acknowledge that they don't understand how it works, and they don't know where it is heading.
1: For more, we're joined from the AI4 conference in Las Vegas by David Krueger. He's assistant professor in robust reasoning and responsible AI at the University of Montreal, also founder of Evitable, a nonprofit that educates the public about the risks of artificial intelligence. He recently wrote a piece for USA Today headlined, "No, AI isn't inevitable. We should stop it while we can." How, David Krueger, how do you stop it while you can? What do you see as the greatest dangers of AI right now? And talk about the climate of this massive gathering in Las Vegas.
6: Yeah, I'm really glad you started with that clip from Senator Sanders. I spoke with him in March from that event that you quoted, and I agree with virtually everything he said about all the different risks and issues we're seeing with AI right now, and especially, you know, where this is headed, mass unemployment, human disempowerment, and ultimately, potentially the end of our species. So this could all be happening, very soon. It's at this point, it's really an urgent crisis. I and other experts have been sounding the alarm for many years now, and in 2023, especially after the release of ChatGPT, we saw the leading experts like Jeffrey Hinton, Yoshua Bengio, myself, hundreds of AI researchers signing public statements saying that this is an existential risk. We need to mitigate the risk of extinction. So that is the conversation we need to be having now is how do we do it? And, there's different proposals on the table here. I think the basic thing that we need to do, in my mind, is stop building more AI chips, stop building more data centers, and actually look at getting rid of or taking offline some of the chips we already have, as well as the factories and technology for producing those AI chips. So this is very specialized, advanced hardware, some of the most advanced technology in the world. The supply chain for it is extremely concentrated, and these are, of course, massive, massive investments. So governments really have the ability to bring this to a grinding halt if they choose to do so.
4: And could you explain, David, just to step back to get a sense of how the situation came about, the point where now the very pioneers of artificial intelligence, the ones who were critical to its innovation and development, it is these very people who are warning of the dangers of artificial intelligence. So what was the thinking initially, and how has that changed in the last few years?
6: Yeah, that's a great question. So I've been in the field since 2012, 2013, and when I started out as a master's student with Yoshua Bengio, nobody else was talking about this or thinking about this. It took me a couple of years to find anybody else who shared my concerns. And in fact, talking about artificial intelligence, superhuman artificial intelligence, and the risks it would pose to humanity was completely taboo. It would get you laughed out of the room, that sort of thing. There were a number of reasons for that. And to be honest, I still don't understand fully because I don't think this ever made a lot of sense. I've had hundreds, if not thousands, of conversations with other researchers about this at this point. And I really don't feel like the so-called skeptics have much of a leg to stand on here. But in terms of what really caused the change within the community culturally, part of it was, I guess, efforts of people like me, but a really big part of it was just seeing the continued rapid progress of AI. And it's really exceeded virtually everybody's expectations in terms of how fast it's gotten, how smart, and really every step of the way. When I got into the field, deep learning, the AI technology that powers all today's AI systems, that was even a pretty fringe topic. And every step of the way, people have been saying, it's hitting a wall, it can't do this, it can't do that, it's about to, come crashing down, it won't be able to get any smarter. And then it just keeps getting smarter. And I think that's what really, woke up a lot of people. It was ChatGPT and these language models that really were conversant and seemed to have common sense understanding. And since then, again, we've just seen it get much smarter very fast.
4: So, David, a number of people, I believe yourself included, have drawn an analogy between the development and regulation of nuclear weapons. I'm not sure, and perhaps you could clarify how this analogy works, given both that nuclear weapons had at the time only one aim, which is to say destruction, whereas in this case, AI is general use, is highly decentralized and in the hands of private companies, which was never the use with nuclear weapons. So if you could comment on that, and then in terms of regulation, what may be in the control of AI companies, and perhaps it's possible to have government oversight over the development of what you said earlier, the critical ingredient, AI chips. What would that take?
6: Yeah. You know, it's, I think the analogy with nuclear weapons is a good one. It's highly imperfect, like all analogies, for, you know, some of the reasons you mentioned. One thing that's really, really important to understand, though, is when we're talking about AI, you might think of this as like a piece of software, and in some sense it is, but it's also this massive, massive, you know, investment in hardware. Like trillions of dollars are being poured into AI hardware, and that's really critical to building more and more intelligent systems and to, you know, rolling them out throughout society as we're seeing. So that's the thing that we can stop. Once an AI model has been developed, I think it's incredibly difficult to, you know, prevent that from proliferating. You can't really undo that. I mean, there's some technical question there of if you can develop it in a way where you can credibly destroy the weights, and I think that would be incredible if we could do that. But yeah, that's where I think it is actually pretty analogous, is that the actual physical ingredients for building the AI are very easy to monitor and track. And then the other thing is, it could wipe us all out. It could destroy the world. It's something that we shouldn't be building, that we don't want anybody to have. And that, I'm talking about, you know, the future AI systems that are actually smarter than people across the board, not like today's systems. So in that sense, it's actually disanalogous from like 1945, where somebody had already built nuclear weapons. Nobody has built these kinds of AI systems yet, so we still have a chance to prevent anybody from doing it.
1: David, you said to Bernie Sanders, and this is taking off of what you just said, we're talking about basically summoning an alien species, and one that's much smarter than us and can do things we haven't been able to do, even conceive of. It would be very difficult for humans to maintain any relevance in society. I think it'd be very difficult for us to have power over the future. And I think ultimately it would be difficult for us to get the basic resources we need to survive. What do these alien beings look like? What are you talking about? How does AI crushing civilization, what does that look like?
6: I get this question a lot, and it's a difficult one because we can't really predict the future, and there's so many different ways it could go. I think the basic thing to imagine here is something that is capable of doing everything that humans can, and more, in terms of its intelligence. And then there's also the question of, like, are we going to build advanced robotics? And I think that is also just a matter of time, probably not very much time. So at that point, I think the thing, you know, to imagine is a society where, you know, AI is not just in the applications where you're experiencing it right now. It's increasingly everywhere. It's running companies. It's controlling infrastructure. It's controlling the military. And it's building and researching and developing physical hardware and robotics. So you have like robot factories full of super smart AI that are figuring out how to build more robots. And those robot factories might be guarded by robot armed guards. And all of the companies doing this might be controlled by AI that's making all of the decisions way faster than humans could. And that might sound kind of far-fetched, but, you know, it's just a series of steps of building more AI, putting it more in charge of things, taking humans more and more out of the loop. And we're undergoing that process right now, and there's no natural endpoint to that process unless we make one. And to do that, I think is quite difficult, and we actually need to stop making the more powerful AI in the first place until we can get a handle on the situation.
4: So, David, I want to ask you about the possible use and impact of artificial intelligence in medicine, perhaps the one field where people are quite optimistic about what the effects of AI might be. There's a recent study, some breakthroughs in medicine, one of which is this recent study. In the U.S., 300,000 people die from sudden cardiac arrest every year. So earlier this year, a UC Berkeley-led project trained an AI system on hundreds of thousands of EKGs. The people leading the study discovered a previously unrecognized signal in electrocardiograms that can better detect high-risk patients before their heart stops, making it possible, in fact, to save lives at scale. So is there a way to retain some of the research and development of AI for these uses as against some of the more pernicious ones that many are concerned about?
6: Yeah, absolutely. So, you know, at Evitable, we're part of this movement to stop AI, essentially. And what we mean by that is stop the race to build more and more powerful AI systems and put them in charge of everything. And that's difficult to do as long as we still have companies, you know, going full throttle, scaling up these general purpose AI systems. So there's lots of potential beneficial uses of AI in medicine and for things like translation. And, you know, a lot of that's already here. And that's not necessarily going anywhere. What I see going forward is, first step, we need an international agreement to get rid of these advanced AI chips and the factories that build those chips. And that's because the situation, like I said, it's an urgent crisis. The companies building this stuff are saying, basically, we're in the process of taking our hands off the wheel and handing over all of our operations to the AI systems themselves. So they're trying to get AI to build a more powerful successor, and so on and so on. And this could get out of hand extremely fast. So first we have to just get a handle on the situation and stop this race to build more powerful AI. Then we can stop and, you know, have more time to assess how we want to build and deploy AI in society, and sort of find a way to collaboratively, like, set the pace and the direction of the development and, you know, get a lot of those benefits without the massive, unacceptable risk that is posed by letting these companies continue with their operations. You know, we've seen like over 1,000 AI company employees recently say that they want this. They want the government to find a way to slow down. So even they are worried about it at this point.
4: You know, the question of slowing down, I just want to ask you about a point that you've made, namely that leading AI companies are using AI to write almost all of their code, and they're now using AI to try and automate the research and development of more advanced AI systems. So if this is already happening, and again, through private companies globally, how can it be arrested?
6: So, again, it's starting to happen. At least that's the reports that we're getting. And the companies are saying, you know, like, we're doing this now. It's going to be more and more everything automated by AI. I do think that is the, you know, where we're headed, and we're headed there pretty fast. But generally, I think the AI companies are, like, slightly, you know, think things will happen a little bit faster than I do. So they're saying it's happening this year. I'm like, maybe it'll happen, you know, in a couple of years that it totally, you know, humans get completely out of the loop there. And again, this is all powered by all of these chips and all of these data centers and all this technology, all this hardware, all this physical, you know, hardware and physical infrastructure. And that's the way that we stop, is we get rid of that stuff, we take it offline, we say, you can't use this to keep training more powerful AI systems. And that has to be done internationally because, you know, unfortunately, I think if the U.S. and China and other countries can't trust that their rivals aren't continuing AI development in secret, then they're going to feel, you know, like they should. And so we need to have a verifiable regime where countries can be confident that nobody is building it.
1: I wanted to go to President Trump. who was questioned after the recent AI hacks about calls to increase regulations on AI firms.
7: When we're looking at AI, we're looking at controls. We're also making sure that we lead. So we're leading China in AI by a lot. China has virtually no controls. It's freewheeling a little bit. So we have to be careful in both ways. We don't want to restrict them, where all of a sudden we come in second to China. Whoever wins with AI is going to win. That's how big it is. So it's bigger than the internet ever was. It's bigger than anything ever was. So I don't want to restrict. I know many of these people. I don't want to restrict them from doing great work.
1: I know many of these people. I don't want to restrict them from doing great work. I mean, of course, we know the billionaire owners of these increasingly consolidated companies are also paying for the politicians not to regulate them. And I'm wondering, David Krueger, if you can talk about, I mean, the fueling of this is also China might get ahead of us. Trump continually says this. But get ahead of us on what? You talk, for example, about the global decision to regulate, to ban human cloning. How would you compare this to that? What should be regulated, stopped from going forward, and what should be encouraged?
6: Yeah, I mean, it's pretty simple in my mind. The main thing is stop training bigger, more intelligent, more powerful AI systems. And then the question is just how can we do that? And we've talked a bunch about that, and it's about the hardware. So, but what I think is really important for people to understand is why am I calling for that instead of some sort of regulation? That might seem, you know, less extreme or more like, you know, light touch or something where we can continue to, you know, innovate or get more benefits from AI. And there's a few reasons for that. I mean, one is just the extreme urgency where I think basically it's like the house is on fire and we need to, step one, put out the fire. But the other is, you know, the basic science and engineering of how to build AI and how to control it is something that we are, you know, very lacking in. And I've been doing this research for like over a decade, and we're nowhere near where we need to be. And that's why, you know, that's one of the reasons you see things like OpenAI builds an AI system, they try and keep it in a box so that they can do safety testing. During the safety testing, it breaks out of that box and it hacks into another AI company. That's a completely insane, like sci-fi thing to be happening, but that's just what I and other people have been saying. You know, that's what we should expect to happen with the way that we're building AI, with how little we understand it and how primitive our techniques are for controlling it. It's really like, you know, we just don't know what we're doing. And so there's no set of regulations, no set of rules, no set of standards, best practices, anything like that, that you could point at and say, if everyone does that, we'll be safe. We just don't know how to build it safely. End of story. And, you know, it's not something we can expect research to solve at any point in the foreseeable future. We've been working on it for over a decade, and we've made very little progress.
4: So, David, could you also explain what super intelligence is, something about which many have been warning, and how close artificial intelligence is to becoming super intelligent? That is to say, what would it mean for AI to exponentially outperform humans at everything? You've said if we get to super intelligence, this would be the most significant event in all of human history. David.
6: Yes. So there's a lot of different terms here, general intelligence, super intelligence. Some people like to call super intelligence godlike AI to emphasize just how much more powerful and intelligent AI could get than humans. So, you know, right now we're kind of building AI systems that are very good at certain things like coding, math. They have very wide, you know, knowledge of roughly everything that's on the internet. But they're still not as good as people at some forms of like common sense reasoning and things like this. So we're still not at the point where AI is really as smart as a person in every relevant regard. But that's just what people call like human level or AGI, human level AI. And then The concern is that not only will we have those AI systems, which already could take everybody's job and completely disrupt society, but shortly thereafter, AI might get vastly more intelligent than humans. And so just like, you know, people are using AI to make novel medical breakthroughs and, you know, hack computer systems and find bugs that nobody did for decades and solve unsolved math problems, they could also develop, you know, incredibly powerful and dangerous new technology, like new forms of biological weapons, for instance. And besides that sort of, like, you know, technological ability, they would also be very good at sort of, you know, the social engineering, manipulation, like strategy, all of these things that allow humans to, like, get ahead in society and have power over each other. We're talking about AIs that are, like, able to think, you know, two steps ahead of the smartest, most strategic people, or 10 steps ahead.
1: We just have 30 seconds,
6: this recursive self-improvement.
1: We just have 30 seconds. Are you concerned about the transformation of warfare by AI?
6: Absolutely. Yeah. So a lot of times people I've talked to are like, I don't think we're going to lose control. I don't think it's going to wipe us out. I'll be worried when I start to see, you know, killer robots marching in the streets. And a lot of my colleagues have said that. And a lot of my colleagues have said they would never work at a company that was doing that kind of work. And unfortunately, all the AI companies now are working more and more with the military to automate more and more killing and military decision making. And I think it's incredibly dangerous for really obvious reasons. It's dystopian. It's like straight out of Terminator. And I wish I would see more people like my colleague Alex Turner quit their jobs over this, as they essentially promised they would years ago.
1: I want to thank you so much for being with us, David. David Krueger, Assistant Professor of Robust Reasoning and Responsible AI at the University of Montreal, founder of Evitable, a nonprofit that educates the public about the risks of AI. We'll link to your piece in USA Today. No, AI isn't inevitable. We should stop it while we can. David Krueger is at a massive AI conference in Las Vegas that's wrapping up today. Coming up, in Pakistan-administered Kashmir, the government's cracking down. Stay with us.
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1: This is Democracy Now!, democracynow.org. I'm Amy Goodman with Nermeen Sheikh.
4: We turn now to Pakistan-administered Kashmir, where dozens of people have been killed in clashes between security officials and protesters over the last 2 months. Control over the heavily militarized region of Kashmir is divided between India and Pakistan. 7 years ago this week, India's right-wing Modi government revoked Indian Kashmir's limited autonomy, bringing it under direct federal rule. In Pakistan-administered Kashmir earlier this summer, a coalition of local politicians, activists, and business leaders called the Joint Action Awami Committee, or the JAAC, began protests over the soaring cost of living, but also demanding more political autonomy for the region. In response, the Pakistani government banned the group under counter-terrorism laws and shut down the internet. As protests continued, the government responded with force, killing at least 40 people. The BBC spoke to a young man who was involved in the protests and did not want to be identified.
9: We only asked for affordable flour, electricity and our basic rights. Instead, our brothers are being killed. Why are live bullets being fired at us?
4: The Pakistani government has now begun a sweeping new crackdown on international media seeking to report from any areas outside the country's three major cities, and has ordered all foreign media to leave Pakistan-administered Kashmir immediately. Meanwhile, Pakistan's ruling parties and the lead in the first phases of local elections in the region, and authorities claim an over 50% voter turnout, despite calls for a boycott from the now-banned Joint Action Awami Committee. This is local resident Ali Umar explaining why people want to boycott the elections.
10: Muzaffarabad and Azad Kashmir are not in a condition where elections can be held here. The internet is shut down and everyday life has completely come to a standstill. I think the reason people are boycotting is basically the Action Committee. Because of the oppression and atrocities that were inflicted on the Action Committee, people feel sympathy for them.
1: For more, we're joined in London by the award-winning Kashmiri novelist and journalist Mirza Vahid. His books include The Collaborator and The Book of Gold Leaves, his forthcoming book, Mariam and Son. Thank you so much, Mirza, for joining us. We only have a few minutes. What is happening in Pakistan-controlled Kashmir? And for the global audience to understand this area.
11: Thank you for having me. Pakistan and Kashmir, you know, for has long been portrayed as self-governed, autonomous, or Azad, meaning free. And it's been relatively safe compared to where I come from, where I grew up, which is Indian Amsterdam Kashmir. But this changes that, this punctures that picture to some extent, because, and as your clips show, there's deep dissatisfaction with local governance structures. So Kashmiris in that part of Kashmir basically are saying that while the larger issue remains unresolved, their basic rights, political rights, economic rights, they need to be addressed. They can't wait forever for those rights to be given to them. And I've been reading about what's been happening on the ground. The discontent is not recent. It's been simmering under the surface for a while, and now it's kind of burst out the open. The Pakistan state has not handled this very well at all, because the violence that we've seen in the last few weeks is chillingly reminiscent of what we used to see in Indian Amsterdam Kashmir. Of course, there are big parallels, big divergences in Indian Amsterdam Kashmir. There's been decades of militarization and repression and oppression. The unrest is recent, but some chilling parallels in terms of indiscriminate use of violence, cutting off the entire region from the rest of the world, no internet, people who are wounded not going to hospitals for fear of reprisals. So this reminded me of, you know, the city I grew up in, Srinagar. And I think one of the underlying issues also is that the whole region is not as developed as the rest of Pakistan. So while the Pakistani state has always maintained that this is our favorite child, as one of the government spokesmen recently put it, or Kashmir is the jugular vein of Pakistan, it's not as developed as the rest of Pakistan. There 27% unemployment among youth in Pakistan and Kashmir. That tells you a lot about what's been going underneath. And now all these grievances, you know, about increasing prices, unemployment, healthcare, infrastructure, they have coalesced into a larger, broader critique of the political arrangement, by which I mean that this committee that you mentioned, JAC, they have been demanding that the 12 seats reserved for in the local assembly for refugees from Indian Amsterdam Kashmir who came to this part of Kashmir post-partition, they should be abolished, because they believe that out of a number of 53 total seats, if you have 12 which are reserved, that undermines local representation. I hope I've kind of clarified this.
4: Very quickly, Mirza, yes, you have. If you could just say, the history of the region, the division of Kashmir, India, Pakistan, and then also the smallest bit, China, and the colonial legacy that led to this situation in the first place.
11: I think this is the rupture of the partition, and we are seeing these splinters, you know, again and again in all parts of Kashmir. So in 1947, Kashmir was this one state called Jammu and Kashmir state, and it was split between India and Pakistan because they couldn't agree on a solution. They said they're going to solve it later via a referendum, via a plebiscite, which has never taken place. And then they fought wars over Kashmir, at least three wars, and recently last year they fought this air battle Indian tourists were killed in Kashmir. So it will flare up. It will always flare up. And the region is now, obviously, both these places are governed by India. India controls Indian Amsterdam Kashmir, with the iron grip. Pakistani state has claimed that this region is relatively free, is Azad. But we all know there's nominal autonomy there. So it is a legacy of partition, and the division was quite arbitrary. It was, it's a line drawn across villages.
1: 10 seconds, Mirza.
11: Sorry?
1: 10 seconds.
11: Okay, so it's the division is, and there are no rights. Basically, it's a struggle for dignity on both sides.
1: We want to thank you so much for being with us, and we will continue to follow this. Mirza Wahid, journalist and award-winning Kashmiri novelist. That does it for our show. I'll be in Edinburgh, Scotland, the King's Theatre on August 11th, and on August 12th, throwing of Steal the Story, Please, at the Bertha Dock House in London. Right now, we're here in New York. I'm Amy Goodman with Nermeen Shaikh.
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1: Ladies and gentlemen and listeners beyond the binary, good afternoon and howdy. 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And it's time for the Magic Box. My name is Loud Patrick, your Booga Bear in the booth. We got a nice hour of jam, psych, funk, and jazz fusion music live if we want it. And we're going to get it live. And you know it's all guaranteed groovy. Big thanks to Democracy Now!, their staff, as well as the wonderful volunteers here at Co-op who put it together for you twice a dang week, bringing you important news. We're going to escape from that now. We got a real great show for you, a smattering of stuff. We got some bands coming to town very soon, some coming a little bit later. We got some bands that just played this past weekend, some new releases. Holy cow, what a jam we've got. Let's get it going. Not waste any more time chomping. We're going to kick it off with something from Terry Collier, some psychedelic soul from 1972. You go and miss your Candyman. Here on the Magic Box on Co-op Radio. Thanks for joining us.

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1: 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And we just heard something from Terry Collier from 1972's What Color Is Love? You gonna miss your Candyman. I was really hyping on that album and came to find out that it was produced by none other than Charles Stepney, who we featured here on the show a few weeks ago. Really prolific producer for Ramsey Lewis and Minnie Riperton and Rotary Connection, Earth, Wind, and Fire. The list goes on. You might have recognized that. That was a version of Know You Right or Blue Standard, rocked out by the Byrds and then frequently played by the Grateful Dead, to the point that Neil Casal took the name for his jam group from it, Circles Around the Sun. No Dead for you today, but if you missed our celebration of Jerry Garcia's birthday last week, you can still catch it, along with every co-op program's past two editions over at koop.org. This show is also available on Mixcloud with the past dang 10. Catch up, why don't you? We're going to keep it rolling with some new releases here from the box, and then get live a little bit. We're going to start off with the jam group Spafford, who, now I'm not a huge fan of studio cuts. Folks who know me will know. And this track, if you like it, they have some really nice live renditions, both also from this year, from March on Flight of Fall. And they also played it when they were here in Austin in January. We'll have to play those another time. This particular recording of the song Darkness Singularity comes from their new album Cat Shop, which came out last month. So we'll send this one out to the cat lovers. We got other brand new releases coming after it. I'm getting caught up in the name of the band. You can call us here, 512-472-5667. Coming after Spafford. But no, here's now Spafford. Thanks so much for joining us here on Co-op Radio.

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Holy Toledo. Hoo-wee. Hey there, caller. You're going to have to call back in a minute. Sorry about that. That was Corey Wong and Joshua Redman really bringing it. Oh my god, that's a track called, a song rather, called Brixton Underground. That's from On a Random Tuesday, live at the Blue Note. That came out just last week. Corey Wong, guitarist, Wolfpack collaborator, and saxophonist Joshua Redman. Holy cow. That's only the second song of the show also. Whew! Before that, other new music from Domi and J.D. Beck from France and Houston, I believe. That's from their brand new album, Who Asked? That also came out last week. They're going to be coming to town. That was called Out of Sync from Who Asked. They're going to be coming to town on September 10th at the Come and Take It Live. And starting the set off, Spafford with Darkness Singularity from their new studio album from last month, Cat Shop. Send that one out to the cats. We know cats love a box. And the cat lovers hope you love a box too. This is the Magic Box. My name is Loud Patrick, your booger bear in the booth, and you're listening to Co-op Radio, 91.7 FM, streaming online at koop.org. And I don't know if you heard, but 3:30 is the new 4:20 here at the Magic Box, and it's 3:33 in the capital city. Be advised, though, if you are in Texas, that due to new state regulation, only hemp-derived Delta-9 THC with less than 0.3% in a non-smokable form is the only legal kush at this moment. So stay safe out there. If you want a different dank alternative, it is National IPA Day, the first Thursday in August. That's right. Ow! So maybe crack a cold one instead of lighten up, but you know, the views expressed here are not necessarily the views of Co-op Radio or its board of directors, volunteers, members, staff, or underwriters. You know, Corey Wong and Joshua Redman played this past weekend at the Newport Jazz Festival, which just had an amazing lineup. Pretty much all, you know, dump the fest into the box. Herbie Hancock, Thundercat, Wolfpack, Angine de Poitrine, The list goes on. And these next two artists, who, like Angine de Poitrine and Domi and J.D. Beck, will also be coming to Austin later this year. We're going to hear first from jazz fusion group Snarky Puppy. And then following that, some more jazz fusion with The Bad Plus. A nice jazz fusion break on this Thursday afternoon. Hope you're enjoying it. We got more psych funk, maybe some jam coming up later before we make way for Eclectic Ladyland coming at 4 o'clock with Saint Annie. I believe she's back if you've been waiting for it. Thanks so much for tuning in. 512-472-5667 if you want to call or call back. Sorry I missed you. Anyhow, here is Snarky Puppy on Co-op on the Magic Box. Thanks for joining us.

0: 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And that was The Bad Plus from their 2022 self-titled album. A song called Sunwall. The Bad Plus were originally a piano trio. They've been playing for over 20 years now, featuring Ethan Iverson and then later Oren Evans. They now are a quartet with Ben Maunder and saxophonist Chris Speed. Ben Maunder plays guitar. And that's the lineup that we heard there, and that is also the lineup that'll be here in Austin playing on a random Tuesday, September 22nd at the O4 Center. Before that, that's right, get hype. Before that was Snarky Puppy, a live track outlier from 2014's We Like It Here. I believe that was in London. The album cover looks like London. They will be coming to Austin also on a weeknight, Monday, October 19th at ACL Live Moody Theater. There's just something about jazz fusion and weeknights. I don't know. Fan favorite local prog fusion group Dodo played Monks on Tuesday. I don't know. Doesn't stop them from being groovy as get out, though. Whoo! Well, folks, we got a little bit of time left. Speaking of time, Domi and J.D. Beck song got me thinking about time. So we're going to hear something from Bernie Worrell of P-Funk fame from 1993's Blacktronic Science. Time Was, Events in the Elsewhere. So is the subtitle. Time Was, Events in the Elsewhere. Before that, though, a message from Michael A. Brown and Boots on the Air here on Co-op Radio in the Magic Box. Thanks for joining us.
1: 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I produce and co-host Boots on the Air for and about veterans, second Monday every month at 1 p.m. right here on KOOP 91.7 FM in Austin, worldwide at koop.org.

for political purpose. Short clip words of unmistakable meanings, which could be uttered rapidly, which will be maintained with echoes in the sucker's mind.

Well, I hate to come in over the funk, but we do like it better when we take our time, but we're running out of it. Behind us is Bernie Worrell with Time Was, Events in the Elsewhere from 1993's Blacktronic Science. And that's all we got for the Magic Box today. I've been Lad Patrick, your Booger Bear in the booth. Be sure to tune in next Thursday at 3 for more jam, psych, funk, and jazz fusion music. Be sure to also keep it locked here for Eclectic Ladyland coming up in less than 5 dang minutes with St. Annie. Keep it locked for the Emo Diaries for the Doubleheads Variety Hour. Just leave your radio on all weekend, all week, why don't ya? After Bernie Worrell plays out, we're going to hear something from another group coming to town playing tomorrow at Radio East. Pittsburgh psychedelic band Black Moth Super Rainbow is going to bring us full circle from Missing the Candyman to Tooth Decay here on Co-op Radio. Thanks so much for joining us, and we'll see you on the other side.

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Thanks, as always, to Loud Patrick for another great edition of The Magic Box. Great Black Moth Super Rainbow song at the end. Love that. And a big shout out to Dennis Campa from Adventures in Sound for hosting the show last week. It was fabulous. I am St. Annie, and Eclectic Ladyland celebrates female artists throughout music history, from 60s girl groups to French Yeye to Riot Girl Punk and beyond. And I open this week's show with Super Honda from the Japanese-British pop-punk band Mika Bomb, off their 2001 album, The Fake Sound of Mika Bomb. And coming up on today's show, I've got a couple of local Austin artists, which is always great. A cover of a really excellent cover of a song by The Cure. A song about visiting a puppet museum. I'm really into puppets these days, so excited about that one. All, of course, by women artists and female-fronted bands, and much, much more. And I'm going to start off this first set of music with a lost 60s gem from the Untouchable All-Girl Band on Eclectic Ladyland on Co-op Radio.

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0: From Yola Tango, beautiful vocals on that track by Georgia Hubley. From the Brazilian band CSS, we heard Off the Hook off their 2005 debut self-titled album. Before that was Swedish actress and singer-songwriter Karen Stigmark with a groovy 1969 single, Nagun Atik Om, Where Can I Go? Also in that set, soul singer Sharon Rivol with Reaching for Our Star from 1980. And I started things off with the Untouchable all-girl band, a five-piece, obviously all-girl rock band, founded in Princeton, New Jersey, with Ain't Gonna Eat Out My Heart Anymore. That one recorded in the late 1960s, and it was the only single recorded by the band, but it was never released until the label Sundazed Music put it out last year, and we are so glad they did. Good stuff. All right, up next, an excellent 1965 single from Colette and the Bandits on Eclectic Ladyland on Co-op Radio.
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0: Thanks for listening. I'm St. Annie, and this is Eclectic Ladyland, your weekly celebration of women in music, here every Thursday at 4 p.m. on Co-op Radio. And we just heard a really fun version of The Love Cats by The Cure, reimagined by London artist Caitlin Simpson and her musical project Kinney. And that is off the 2011 album Can't Kill a Dame with Soul. Really love that one. Ahead of that was the 1968 single Beat the Clock, so good, by the Chevelles, a female Maori vocal trio that is described as New Zealand's answer to the Supremes. Very cool. From the 1994 album Dead Dog's Eyeball, songs of Daniel Johnston, we heard Austin musician Kathy McCarty with Walking the Cow. Great version of that song. We heard Loner off the 2020 album Flower of Devotion from Chicago band Dead. And I started the set with the 1965 single A Ladies' Man from the UK garage band Colette and the Bandits, with amazing vocals by Colette Murray. And we're going to hear an important message, and then we will get back to the music with Jordana and TV Girl on Eclectic Ladyland on Co-op Radio.
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That was Death from the Austin experimental punk band Pleasure Venom, fronted by singer Audrey Campbell. Amazing voice on Eclectic Ladyland. Before that was the London indie pop band Sissy Haya with Puppet Museum off their 2024 album, Take You Somewhere. We also heard the 1966 Northern Soul single, Challenge My Love, by Toby Lark. We had some French yay-yay in that set from Jacqueline Perez with the song Moderato off the 1967 EP Labitude. And I started the set with LA bedroom pop artist Jordana with the title track to a 2021 album she did with the band TV Girl called Summer's Over. And if you are in Austin, you know that summer is definitely not over. It's hot out there, but you can stay cool by keeping it locked to Co-op Radio for the Emo Diaries with Stephanie at the Disco coming up next, followed by Devilhead's Variety Hour coming up at 6. Thanks for tuning in this week, and stay updated by connecting with me over on Instagram at eclectic.ladyland.radio. I'll be back next week, next Thursday at 4 p.m. for another amazing hour of women in music. Hope you can join me. And we're going to go out this week with the 80s electronic band Poème Électronique and She's an Image. Enjoy.

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1: Oh, hey, everybody. It's Shane Told from the band Silverstein, and this is the Emo Diaries on Co-op. Stick around.
2: Dear Diary, mood apathetic.

0: Welcome to the Emo Diaries here on Austin's Community Radio, Co-op, K-O-O-P, HD1, HD3, Hornsby, and streaming live on co-op.org. I am your host, Stephanie at the Disco, and it is my distinct pleasure to be taking you on a trip through the pages of your middle school and high school live journal account. 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And of course, that means that I have a guest in the studio today. I am joined today by Jimmy E. Brisket.
1: Hello. Hey, how's it going?
0: Hello. How's it going? Welcome back.
1: Thanks for having us back. We're excited to be back.
0: Thanks for coming. I am so excited. Let's just get this out of the way right now. So Brisket Fest is on Saturday.
1: Yes.
0: Tell me a little bit about what to expect.
2: Yeah, so we started off as a joke, ended up being this really crazy festival. So we have a bunch of brisket trucks, including a Michelin-recognized brisket truck coming in, a bunch of bands playing from 3 to 10. We have an after party of Lore. And then, of course, a bunch of pop-up artists coming in. So we have about 9 artists coming in doing crafts and stuff like that, and tattoo artists coming in too.
0: That's sick. That's so cool. How does that work outside with tattooing? Because people are going to be sweating.
2: Yeah.
0: They're going to be sweating balls on Saturday. So how do you, like, tattoo in that weather? Any ideas?
1: I mean, it's Texas. I considered getting tattooed that night, and that was my worry as well, but I think I'm going to do it and just, you know, set the example that it is okay.
0: There you go.
2: The weird thing about Texas, and like I've been here for about 9 years now, but it's like it's the hottest day of the year, although this weekend shouldn't be that bad compared to the rest of the month. But it's like these people partied twice as hard, and people were raging and crowd surfing and drinking beer and getting tattoos, and nobody cared. It blew my mind.
0: Well, that's awesome. I mean, we gotta deal with it, right? So we might as well just, you know, do what we gotta do. Yeah. So I am excited because on your playlist today, you are going to be playing songs that you will be introducing into your set this week. So I'm very excited to talk about that. But I can't remember if we've discussed this before, but how do you usually go about picking the songs that you're going to incorporate into your set?
2: It's a fight.
1: Yeah, first we yell at each other, but then it gets diplomatic. We all pick 2, and we all come with like 10 songs, and we'll try them out at practice, see which ones feel right, and usually they do, so those are the ones we go with. So it's a, you know, it's a win-win for everybody, and we get to all play new songs and learn new songs. So,
0: yeah, how does your brain keep that many songs in your brain?
2: We almost have 90 songs now, don't we? It's crazy. And even I look at the set list, like our master set list, I'm like, this is crazy. If you go on our website, they're all listed there. But I don't know, honestly. It just kind of happens. I think because you have so much adrenaline when you play, it gets like engraved into your head.
0: Yeah, it's just muscle memory.
2: Yeah.
1: Right.
0: I mean, just I know that like there's a lot of artists who forget the words to their own songs that they wrote themselves. And I'm just like, I don't understand how, you know, you're taking it's you didn't write it. And there's so many people that you're covering that you're taking like various kinds of lyrics and various kinds of riffs and all of that. And just like, I don't know how that stays in your noggin.
2: So Jesse Stuck in Traffic, our singer who's listening as we speak, he'll be here in 2 minutes. I'm laughing because he's listening. He's like, I want to answer that question, but you're not here, Jesse. You're stuck in traffic.
0: Ooh, that's okay. Jesse can answer that when he gets here, but, sure. Well, do you want to go ahead and start off with your bomb playlist and introduce to the people some new songs for this weekend?
2: Absolutely.
0: So what do you want to play first?
2: Let's do Silverstein.
0: All right. Well, speaking of Shane Told from Silverstein, wait, did you send me a Silverstein song?
2: Oh, yeah, it's on the set list. Yeah.
0: Are you sure?
2: If I screwed up, yeah, no, it's on there. Sorry.
0: I don't see Silverstein on there. So
2: okay, let's pick do you have Under Oath on there?
0: I do have Under Oath on
2: there.
0: Let's
2: start there.
0: All right. So tell me a little bit about why you picked Reinventing Your Exit.
2: That was your pick, wasn't it?
1: That was our bassist Ryan's pick.
2: I think to quote him directly, he's like, that's just a sick song from my childhood. Let's
1: exactly,
2: go.
1: Yeah.
2: The thing is, like, the best part about like having Miguel here who screams is like he'll actually do it. So we've been pushing his boundaries, being like, you're gonna go scream and play drums at the same time.
0: Yes.
1: And I'm here for it.
0: We're gonna get you to do that again later.
1: Sure, let's do it.
0: All right. So yeah, well, let's go ahead and get into it. This is Reinventing Your Exit by Under Oath here on the Emo Diaries on Co-op.

0: All right. That was This Could Be Anywhere in the World by Alexis on Fire. Before that was Smile in Your Sleep by Silverstein. We figured it out. And started that set off with Reinventing Your Exit by Under Oath. So we are now joined by a new member of Jimmy Brisket. Hi, Jesse.
1: Hello. How's it going?
0: Wait.
2: Check 1, 2.
0: There hey. We are. I turned you on. There we go.
2: Hello. How's it going?
0: Good. How are you?
2: I'm doing well.
0: So let's go around now and reintroduce everybody. So we'll start with Jesse.
2: Hi, I'm Jesse. I'm the singer of Jimmy Eat Brisket.
3: Hey, it's Miguel. I'm the drummer for Jimmy Eat Brisket.
0: Slash Screamer.
4: Yeah, Slash Screamer.
3: Slash Screamer.
4: Don't lose that title. And Dustin, I'm one of the guitarists.
0: All right. And who are we missing?
4: Missing Joe, the other guitarist, and we're missing Ryan, who's...
2: The Rumble Down Under.
4: Yeah.
2: Mm-hmm. Yeah, we're missing Ryan. He's our bassist.
0: All right.
2: He wanted to be here, but, you know.
0: Yeah, that's all right.
2: Bassists.
0: Bass things, yeah. Just bass things.
3: You unlock one every time we come back, so.
0: Well, that, yeah, you got, you know, at least two more times you got to be here.
4: Yeah,
0: so, all right. Well, let's talk a little bit about Alexis on Fire and Silverstein, since we just played those.
4: Sure.
3: Yeah, I picked This Could Be Anywhere, because... That drumming in there had like a vice grip on me since like I first heard it, and I just like learned it at such a young age, and I wanted to, you know, play it on stage, and I was like, oh, I could probably do the screaming. And that was the hardest part, like figuring out that the kind of patterns and figuring out the screaming at the same time. And, you know, it's a fun challenge, and I'm glad that we're playing it because it sounds awesome.
2: Yeah, and because he's doing the screaming and drumming, this ends up being one of the easiest songs for me, possibly. But it's also great because I grew up listening to. I mean, I love City in Color. I've always been a big, you know, Dallas Green fan, who's the clean vocalist in Alexis on Fire. And

0: And what was your answer to that?
1: Well, you know, there's something called a mind palace, right? No, I'm just kidding. I'm kidding. I don't memorize any of these songs. I have a handy iPad in front of me all the time. And if that died, I would have to call the show early on. So
0: yeah. Relatable content. So let's talk a little bit about a little bit more about Brisket Fest. So, you know, we talked, there's going to be the brisket trucks, obviously. There's going to be tattoos. There's going to be vendors, like craftspeople. There's going to be how many bands?
2: I think it's six, and then Miguel is DJing. He's a lore and doing the after party. So I think it's six of us plus Miguel.
3: Pretty sure, yeah.
2: Yeah, I can't count.
0: And then it's at Far Out.
2: Yeah, Far Out Lounge.
3: Far Out Lounge. Okay.
2: You're in South Austin.
0: And so what did you tell me just a minute ago about something really cool that's happening around Brisket Fest?
2: Oh, yeah. It's incredible to get all the support, and we're trying to support local. The city of Austin reached out to us this week. They're going to be there on Saturday to highlight our band in Brisket Fest. We're super excited about that. So they're coming in to film from the music office.
0: That is so cool. So cool. Well, okay. Well, let's go on and play some more tracks. We've got eight left. So what do you want to do next?
2: Jesse, what do you want to do?
1: That's a good point. What do we have on our list?
2: What song? did you name the new songs? What song did you pick?
1: Okay, yeah. So I, you know, we've had a lot of people ask for this over and over. It's a little cliche, maybe, but I think it's a great song. One of our songs that we've added is "Creep" by Radiohead.
0: Okay.
1: It's kind of just one of those, you know, often requested ones. So, yeah, let's go ahead and play that, I guess.
0: All right. Well, here it is. This is "Creep" by Radiohead here on the Emo Diaries on Co-op.

0: That was Teenagers by My Chemical Romance. Before that was Brand New and The Quiet Things That No One Ever Knows. And we started off that set with Creep by Radiohead. So tell me a little bit about Brand New and My Chemical Romance.
1: Well.
2: We all at once, right?
1: So the Brand New song, we have a couple of close friends that have been asking us to play a Brand New song for about 2 years, and this one's been on the back burner, you know, and we finally were like, all right, we got to bring it out for Brisket Fest. And as for Teenagers, that song just rocks. I mean, mm-hmm. It's just like, it's hard not to listen to that, and not want to headbang.
3: Didn't Joe pick that one out, Teenagers?
2: I believe so.
1: I think so.
2: Yeah.
3: It's actually cool if you listen to Teenagers, the actual guitar parts are kind of a rockabilly guitar and an emo song. Yeah, I don't know if you like listen to that, like that same riff is like something that's totally just different and unexpected.
2: Mm-hmm.
0: Well, I'm going to listen to it like that now that you said it. Why didn't you say that before the song?
1: Can we just play it again? Let's cue it.
0: Yeah. Run it back. All right. Well, once again, Jimmy Brisket is here, and we are talking about Brisket Fest, which is this weekend on Saturday at 3:00 at Far Out Lounge. And who else is all going to be there playing?
3: Yeah. So we have a bunch of different bands coming in. Dan Radin is playing, starting off the set. Then we have Lucy Spin, Hounding. We have Wicklow coming in, friends of ours from North Carolina. The rest of the bands are local, and then Chonkla Fight Club's returning as well. And then we're gonna be playing obviously the last set there, and then of course we have Lore Mikkel here, who's gonna be DJing the after party.
0: So when you say after party, so mm-hmm. the actual festival ends at 10?
3: Yeah, so this year the after party is included. So if you buy a ticket for Brisket Fest, you're cool to stay. So the live bands are done at 10. The after party is from 10 to 12, and it'll be same spot. So the brisket might run out by then, but we'll still be partying.
0: Yeah, that's what matters. All right. So you said earlier, we don't have to talk about it, but the band that's coming in from North Carolina, they played with you at the Alien Festival that we talked about last time you were here.
2: That's correct.
1: Yes.
0: Yes. Okay. And what is their name again?
2: Wicklow.
0: Okay.
1: And so we know those guys. Mikkel and I used to be roommates with one of their guitarists, Josh, and you know, we all are from the same area, North Texas. So, you know, whenever we found out he was in a similar band and he's like, hey, we're doing Alien Fest, like, you guys want to come out? You know, we had such a good time there, and we thought, like, hey, how about you guys come up for Brisket Fest? Like, it, you know, it's mostly going to be all original bands, but, you know, it's, you know, we get to pick who who plays with us. So, like, why don't you come out and, you know, have a good time? They're like, yeah. So they're piling into a van. They're driving here right now. I think they should be here by the end of the night, but yeah, we're looking forward to seeing them.
0: Yeah, that's awesome. And so all the other bands are local bands that you're kind of friends with. Have you played with them before?
3: Yeah, Chonkla Fight Club has been incredible, and it's awesome to see them blow up, by the way. It's just been every time we see them, they get bigger and bigger crowds, and they're, you know, playing shows all over the place. We played a couple, I think 4 or 5 shows of them now. You know, actually, a lot of the bands we had last year, the issue we ran into is a lot of them are starting to tour now. And so, and some of them, I don't know what it is in the music scene here, but cover bands tend to get a larger crowd than some of the originals, and we all, like, played in original bands, and we love the original music scene here, and we like to support local music, and so it's been cool to also be able to give back and give some of these bands an actual bigger platform to play to. And so, but yeah, no, Lucy Spin, we've been following for a while, same with Hounding, and so it's the first time we're playing a show with those two.
0: Awesome. All right, well, let's go ahead and keep the music going, because we still have, I don't know how many songs left, but I know we got to end a little bit early because of a PSA that I got to play. So what do you want to play next?
2: Which ones do we have left?
0: Do you want to look at the list?
2: Yeah, I'm trying to squint my eyes.
0: What about A Day to Remember?
3: Oh, yeah. Yeah,
2: let's do that.
0: Yeah. All right. So I can't help but notice you have a lot of screamy songs in this playlist. Tell me a little bit about why you picked The Downfall of Us All.
3: Oh, yeah. I honestly picked it just because I want to do that intro as a band where they're all going like, you know, we have a practice exactly right after this to practice just that part, but we are super excited.
1: I don't even think we're doing that. Are we?
3: No, we are. We are 100%. It's why I chose
0: it.
3: Yeah, we're doing it.
0: I saw A Day to Remember open for Blink-182 like 10 years ago now, whenever Matt Skiba was in the band.
3: That's awesome.
0: And they screwed this up and they had to do it twice. So I got to hear it twice. So I'm just saying, if you want to like on purpose mess up and then do it again, they've done it. You can do it.
2: Yeah, every mess up's on purpose, so
0: All right, I'll keep that in mind. What? All right, well, this is A Day to Remember with The Downfall of Us All here on the Emo Diaries on Co-op.

0: That was my boy Andrew WK with Party Hard, and started that set off with A Day to Remember and The Downfall of Us All, which they're apparently going to practice for 4 hours tonight. So yeah, tell me a little bit about Andrew WK and Party Hard, guys.
1: Jimmy Brisket would like to state that due to FCC restrictions, we're personally on an individual basis going to Party Hard allegedly. No one is being called to join in on said party, and choices are made on your own will. This is not a call to action.
0: I love it. Thank you. So yeah, why did you pick Party Hard? Because you're going to party hard.
1: Joe picked allegedly.
2: Joe's been begging us to do Andrew WK since he joined the band like 4 years ago, 3 years ago. So yeah, we were like, all right, let's just do some Andrew WK now. So we picked that one. And it's really,
3: it's
2: really
3: blast.
2: Fun to play.
3: Yeah,
2: it's so
3: fun.
2: Fun to play.
0: I would like to make a suggestion next time you add an Andrew WK song to do She Is Beautiful. That's right. My favorite Andrew WK song. That's
2: duly
0: just
2: noted.
0: Officially putting that out there. Yeah, I was saying I saw him live a few years ago, and it was just like, dude is a party master. Like, I don't know how he does it. I don't know how he's been doing it for over 20 years. Like 25, 26 years at this point. Like, I don't. Dude was like an infant when he started, I guess. I don't know. Because I don't know how he has the stamina for that.
2: Yeah, somebody asked him, what do you want to do when you grow up? And he said, party hard.
0: Party hard.
1: And he did.
0: And he did. And he taught us all how to party. And how to party with ourselves. I don't know if that sounded right coming out just now. but you know what I mean. You know what I mean. Because he's like a motivational speaker, too. Like, he's a cool dude.
2: Yeah.
0: All right, so we have two songs left, but we still have like 10 minutes left. So let's talk a little bit more about stuff besides Brisket Fest, because we've talked about that obviously the entire show. Do you have anything else coming up or anything special?
3: Yeah, I have some fun stuff coming up. I
0: do share.
3: Yeah, as we've mentioned, I am also a DJ / producer of bass music, just in general term, specifically dubstep. I have two official releases coming out this month. One remix for a local DJ and friend of mine, Lazy K. It's going to be fun to hear all the other remixes with that one. And I have an official release coming out with a record label, so I'm excited to have that one out as well.
0: Nice.
3: Later this month.
0: And yeah. And what is your name?
3: Lore, L-O-R-E.
0: L-O-R-E. So you're Lore.
3: I am Lore.
0: So you're,
1: I'm been Lore this whole time.
0: Double duty.
3: I've been here, yeah, it
1: surprise.
3: Was me the whole time.
0: All right, surprise. Mm-hmm. Why do you call yourself Lore?
3: I find myself in a lot of situations with friends that we're just always having these discussions about deep things, and we start talking about like even learning out about like music or movies or just getting into these kinds of ideas and locations that we we just love to like hear about, you know, what the backstory is of things. So I just wanted to give an expression of that through my music as well.
0: All right. I love it. What about everybody else?
1: I think we got the Lionel Music Festival lined up, allegedly. Some local gigs, you know, getting ready for the holidays here soon.
0: Yeah. All right.
1: Got to throw up my Halloween costume.
0: Yes.
2: Yeah. And I'm just hanging out.
0: Just chilling. You
2: know, I just beat Prince of Persia, Lost Crown.
0: That's important.
2: So that's a big deal for
0: yeah,
2: me.
0: Yeah, that's a big deal. let's see. What else can we talk about? You guys been to any good shows lately?
2: Yeah. I just saw Rush twice.
0: Nice. Sick.
2: That's yeah, I'm a huge Rush fan. You know, when we found out they were doing different sets every single night, we were like, well, we can't just go to one. So,
0: yeah, can't
2: so,
0: do
2: yeah.
0: that.
2: That was awesome. I mean, that was like a bucket list item for me. So
0: yeah, how are Getty and
2: oh, fresh. Yeah. So I saw them about 10 years ago, and they sounded better and looked more energetic and lively this past time than they did 10 years ago.
0: Wow.
2: So yeah, highly. Yeah. It's just a suggestion.
0: I dumped it. It's fine.
1: Okay. Yeah.
0: But yeah, so I know obviously Neil is no longer with us, and they have a new drummer. What was she like?
2: Oh, Annika was incredible. So it different than Neil, very different drummer, but like that's kind of, you know, the point. I think that's what makes us work, is because everyone's, you know, the most scrutinized musician in history, probably. Everyone's watching her trying to see like, oh, she can play all the exact same way that Neil did, you know, a very legendary drummer. And she just brings her own thing to it, and it works. It just works, and it was fantastic. And I think, I think everybody there would agree. I mean, it was just a great show.
0: Yeah, so, that's awesome.
2: Yeah.
1: So, seen My Chemical Romance in the fall.
0: Nice.
1: Went to Meet World recently with a band. That was fun. Going to a local concert, Father of Peace, in a few weeks. So,
0: oh, okay. I haven't heard of them.
1: Yeah, they're not local. They're touring in, but they're really cool. Kind of a weird indie vibe.
0: All right. I am interviewing 303 tomorrow.
1: That's cool. That's
2: cool. Oh, yeah, because they're there tomorrow. They're here tomorrow.
0: Yeah, so that's a thing that's happening. So I guess we can all look forward to that.
2: We should, I think we have a 303 song on the set list, don't we?
1: Not yet. I know we were talking about the one.
2: Well, that's maybe a sneak peek into Post Brisket Fest, but we're working on something.
0: Do you guys have any questions that I should ask them?
2: Oh my gosh. My wife would be freaking out if she knew that I could potentially ask 303 questions.
1: Right, we're going to have to text you.
0: That's fine. Hit me up later.
1: But we do have Metro Station on the set, so we're close.
0: Yes. But not there. Well, let's go ahead and play Metro Station. So obviously the song you chose was Shake It, because that's got to be like

0: me one more time, I'm not going to do it. And I'm not going to listen to any health directives ever again.
1: And I assume they...
0: And they said, you have to wash your hands, sir.
1: Wow.
0: And that's
1: the
0: when
1: nerve.
0: And that's when I kicked the urinal over.
1: You kicked it over?
0: Mm-hmm.
1: Like off the wall?
0: No, no. This was like a freestanding urinal.
1: Oh, yeah. I've seen
0: it,
1: those.
0: And it kind of spins in the middle of the bathroom. I don't know if you've ever seen those ones.
1: Yeah, yeah.
0: Yeah. And so that's, I guess it goes with the ocean or something, the motion of the ocean.
1: Mm-hmm. You know, I'm going to say, I think that was probably just a vacuum robot.
0: Huh. Well, I kicked it.
1: Yeah.
0: And then...
1: I'm glad that's all you did.
0: Well, no, that's not all I did.
1: Okay, anyways.
0: I kicked it.
1: How do we still want... Why did this wind up happening?
0: What happened?
1: You kicked the robot.
0: I kicked the robot, and then the dirt fell up through it. It flew everywhere.
1: Mm-hmm.
0: And then I put my hands in all the dirt. I said, look at my hands now. Huh?
1: And the staff is still just in there.
0: They're like, you have to wash your hands, sir. And then I went and touched everyone's face.
1: Oh, wow.
0: Uh-huh.
1: Were there a lot of people on this? How long did that take?
0: Yeah.
1: Probably hundreds of people.
0: Yeah, it was like the whole rest of the day, basically.
1: Did you get the, I forget what they call it, the master log of all the people on the ship?
0: I went to the deck, I think is what it's called, or master deck. Or just
1: filthy, dirty, dirty hands.
0: It was, I was there.
1: And
0: I held out my hand like a gun, and I said, I swear to God, if you don't give me the master list right now, I'm going to put my dirty, dirty hands all over your nose
1: and
0: mouth.
1: Oh, okay. You're going to work your way around.
0: Whatever orifices make you uncomfortable.
1: Okay.
0: And so he gave me the master log, and then I got through everybody, and then, the next day COVID started, I think.
1: Did you have them line up single file, or did you just...
0: No, I was just kind of chasing them around like a like a Scooby-Doo villain.
1: Oh, so, they're kind of like running from room to room.
0: Yeah. And that... What's that stupid British song that plays when people are doing that?
1: You talking about Yakety Sax?
0: Mm-hmm. Yeah, they started playing
1: Come on, don't be mean. Benny Hill.
0: They started...
1: Why the Benny Hill hate?
0: They started playing that on the...
1: It's literally how we ended our first boat. 3. You're the hosts with the Yakety Sax.
0: It was a great bit.
1: Oh, we should bring that back, actually. Speaking of...
0: What? We didn't end the last one?
1: No, we ended with, for, of course, the fans out there that were present for You're the Host 5, and thank God for being there, all of you.
0: Thank God.
1: Praise the Lord for those of you who stuck it out and saw us at You're the Host 5.
0: They didn't tell us we couldn't still be a Christian show, so praise God.
1: That's true. It ended where we were ratatouille'd.
0: Oh, right.
1: So it was a long special
0: really
1: effects
0: long
1: monologue.
0: Con. Real long con.
1: Yeah, real long con. And it paid off, I'd say.
0: It did.
1: I think based on the reviews, at least, the critical reviews.
0: There were a lot of reviews.
1: Huge critical praise.
0: Especially on the Hyperreal Yelp page.
1: Yeah. People still use Yelp? I was told recently.
0: Yes.
1: I was told recently that Yelp is over.
0: Let me tell you. People use
1: Yelp.
0: Whether they're real people or not, I don't know.
1: reality doesn't really matter anymore.
0: No.
1: We are we're post-literacy folks. Happy, happy you're consuming us, of course, auditorily.
0: Audie? Is that somebody you know?
1: I don't know any Audies.
0: Oh, okay.
1: I wish.
0: I am happy Audies consuming us.
1: You have Audies?
0: I don't know.
1: Oh.
0: I thought that you were saying,
1: there must
0: be an Audie out there.
1: Let's get back to you being patient zero for COVID somehow because of dirt.
0: I didn't say that. Circumstantial evidence.
1: Really, just all I want to know is after. So everybody's noses are dirty.
0: That was the main. I was trying to get to people's noses mainly.
1: Right. And it was just the closest part. Often, just within reach. It's like there.
0: Yes, it is
1: hanging out.
0: Really, the closest part.
1: Unless they put their hands up and say no, stop, please.
0: No, stop, please.
1: But you're so fast. I don't think they'd have the time.
0: Thank you.
1: You're welcome. I've seen you. I've seen you smack people.
0: My hands are.
1: I've seen you hit people.
0: Yeah.
1: Famously hits people.
0: Yeah.
1: Slaps,
0: but yeah. Normally open.
1: Potato.
0: Normally open hand.
1: Yeah, I guess it is with the dirty palm. Mm-hmm. You need to. It's kind of a quick little stiff arm situation.
0: Yeah.
1: Did they let you stay on the boat?
0: Yeah. Mm-hmm. We weren't allowed off.
1: I guess open water.
0: Because we had COVID, yeah.
1: Mm. Oh, so everybody was stuck with you for how long?
0: Mm-hmm. Yeah, they put me in the brig, I think they called it.
1: Mm.
0: Yeah.
1: Yeah, and that's jail for boat people.
0: Yeah, mm-hmm. They told me that.
1: Were you in there with anyone else, or was it solitary?
0: There was one other person there.
1: Yeah?
0: Mm-hmm.
1: Who was it? Or did you even talk? I mean, you don't have to...

0: You don't have to answer that if it's too emotional.
1: I'm really emotional about it.
0: Looking down. Yeah.
1: I don't know if I want to talk about who I was in the brig with.
0: That's probably for the better.
1: In February of 2020 after starting COVID.
0: Anyways, this is now a kid's show. I think for those that...
1: They told us not to do these kind of stories.
0: Right. They said no more monologues, please.
1: No more monologues.
0: Babies can't hear monologues.
1: No more baby monologues.
0: We were supposed to do a monologue for kids, and they said keep it to a couple minutes. Their attention spans are short.
1: Which I guess we got there with this.
0: I think we did pretty good. Kids love dirty. Like, they love playing in the dirt.
1: They do. So that was
0: and
1: a good story.
0: And I bet they love
1: them.
0: Cruises.
1: They, I don't know.
0: Did you hit any kids on the cruise? How many kids were on this cruise?
1: My lawyer told me not to really talk about this anymore.
0: Oh, that's fine. You don't have to.
1: Okay.
0: It's probably better that we don't anyways. this, of course, is a news and public affairs show on Co-op
1: Radio. We're just
0: telling
1: you the news.
0: But now it's a news and public affairs show for kids.
1: For kids.
0: It's the MPAK. We are the first show in Texas for children.
1: FKA Twigs.
0: MPA.
1: MPA.
0: MPA Twigs.
1: MPA Twigs.
0: MPA Twigs would actually be a great character.
1: yeah, I really like that, actually.
0: If anybody wants to come on and be MPA Twigs in the coming months.
1: Yeah, or if anybody, you know, identifies as that.
0: Yeah.
1: 512-472-5667. The phone lines are
0: not open. Wait
1: yet.
0: Till 6:20.
1: You have 10 more minutes.
0: But we do have, I know, you know, like we were saying, we've become a kid show. We're not really sure why. The management at Co-op sent a directive that we had to pivot to this.
1: I have a thought about it.
0: Really?
1: Yeah. I think it's because the membership drive's coming up.
0: Oh, we have a membership drive coming up?
1: Yeah, they have a membership drive coming up.
0: MD26?
1: MD26. They want people to support Co-op Radio by either going to kop.org, clicking the donate button, or calling in and talking to whoever just picks up and donating that way.
0: So,
1: which, of course, you could do.
0: Why kids? As far as I know, they're the poorest people I know.
1: Untapped market. Untapped market.
0: Do they have money?
1: We're trying to take from all.
0: You know, I think that's actually a really, really noble cause, I think.
1: Thank you.
0: Because, you know, no, not you.
1: It was
0: co-op.
1: My directive.
0: No. You're why we're doing this? No, I know.
1: No, I pitched it, but I think now I think somebody is in the shadows enacting it.
0: Interesting.
1: That we don't know about.
0: Well...
1: Still.
0: And, you know, some adults, you know, only can muster up 10 bucks. I mean, every kid's got that. That's lunch money.
1: See? Every day, right? $10.
0: And...
1: $10 a day.
0: Daily $10
1: daily
0: donation.
1: Daily $10 donation.
0: Yeah, I mean, kids get allowance. Parents are rich. That's why they have kids, right?
1: They gotta
0: be. You gotta be rich to have a kid. It's the only reason we haven't had kids.
1: Yeah. Hey-oh.
0: So... yeah, so we're gonna get money off these children.
1: I think
0: the fall membership drive.
1: That's what I'm thinking for this fall membership
0: drive.
1: It's coming up, of course, late September.
0: Well, and I think that must be why Co-op's initiating this debit cards for kids program.
1: Yes.
0: Which I just saw that out in the lobby.
1: Yes.
0: Mm-hmm. Those cardboard cutouts of the children holding
1: massive
0: cards, but they're so little. It's just a normal size.
1: A lot
0: card.
1: Of stuff is turning kids here at Co-op Radio. And
0: yeah. Do you see the ball pit in Studio 2?
1: Yes. Yeah. The
0: whole thing's gone.
1: Studio 2 is incredible. Is it all a ball pit now?
0: And like out front, there's a "you must be this tall to enter," but it's on the ground.
1: Yeah.
0: The hand is like fully touching the earth.
1: Yeah, which I guess babies that we're looking for here.
0: Yeah, I mean even
1: crawling babies.
0: We're like we're at a like Lilliputian style height.
1: Can we define that?
0: Yeah, of course. The Lilliputians from Gulliver's Travels for all the lit stands out there.
1: That's a good kids reference.
0: Gulliver's Travels. Love Gulliver's Travels.
1: They
0: still,
1: love
0: I bet.
1: Gulliver's Travels.
0: Have they done a TikTok redo of Gulliver's Travels yet?
1: They have to have.
0: I bet that's on YouTube. We can find that.
1: Well, we of course have our directives again from this mystery.
0: And they said...
1: Kids program.
0: They actually sent a review of last week.
1: Oh,
0: which is interesting.
1: It?
0: Yeah, so... Yeah, so first off...
1: It up.
0: Yeah, here. It was an email.
1: Oh, okay.
0: Which is interesting because they blocked their email address, which I didn't know you could do.
1: Oh, really? What does it say? Like, undisclosed?
0: From Mailer Damon.
1: Yeah.
0: The Mailer Damon came.
1: Oh.
0: Yeah.
1: Mailer Damon,
0: yeah.
1: Oh, okay.
0: But not spelled like Matt Damon.
1: Oh, okay. That's why I was confused.
0: Shout out... The Martian. but yeah, so Mailer Damon said, first off, keep it up.
1: Mm-hmm.
0: So I think we're on the right path.
1: That was the first line.
0: Yeah, first off,
1: first,
0: keep it up.
1: Was that the subject line, or that was, so that was in the body?
0: It was a header.
1: Oh, it was an underlined and
0: italicized? Yeah, so it's a Word doc that I had to download.
1: Oh, so the email was actually blank.
0: Yes.
1: Oh, okay.
0: Yeah, it said no subject from Mailer Damon.
1: Okay.
0: No subject, no body.
1: Is your computer still working? Just questions?
0: Well, the webcam light won't turn off anymore. Okay. I'm not sure what's going on there, but everything else seems to be working great.
1: That actually happens at my computer, too.
0: You should get that looked at.
1: I've given up on trying to protect my identity.
0: Take me. Take me, deep web.
1: I'm a radio host. I mean, come on. What's more forward-facing than that?
0: Oh, so many people listen. So yeah, I'm seeing that here there's a header that was, it's a JPEG.
1: Oh, okay.
0: And I can tell because the background's still just pure blue. And then white writing, you know, almost like the old like PC Airs. It says, first off, keep up the good work.
1: Okay.
0: So then when you actually get into it, they did go to normal text.
1: Oh, okay.
0: Just Times New Roman, 12 point. Very, very respectful.
1: Okay.
0: A
1: lot of detail on this.
0: You started asking the questions. I'm just here filling in the answers.
1: I would have asked. You're right. You're right. I would have asked.
0: So what we're seeing next, though, is it says point two. So I'm assuming that header was point one. Point two, don't speak to Timothy.
1: Oh.
0: Which, as many listeners might recall from last week's episode.
1: Who is an Elmo?
0: I don't remember what the episode
1: Elmo
0: was called.
1: Sounding.
0: Yeah, like a Muppet-sounding child.
1: Did we ever describe his physical appearance?
0: I think he was blue.
1: Okay.
0: Maybe.
1: Okay.
0: Little.
1: Sure.
0: He was 2 weeks old.
1: 2 weeks old.
0: He could make bubbles out of nowhere.
1: He was holding an amulet.
0: He was holding a huge amulet that his family told him to guard in the only family.
1: To keep safe and secret, but he kept pulling it just in front of him.
0: Right. Which is, by all definitions, the worst way to keep something safe and secret.
1: Least secret.
0: Even if you're trying to cover your face from getting smacked by a dirt man, not going to work. Are you fine with being called dirt man in that time?
1: You're referring to me.
0: Who
1: oh.
0: else?
1: I thought you were talking about our movie. I thought that was like
0: little
1: nugget.
0: No, we're not talking about that yet. Stay tuned.
1: Stay tuned.
0: Our Instagram's at Doubleheads.
1: At Doubleheads.
0: One of the 12 projects we're working on that we don't talk about ever.
1: That
0: and
1: will
0: maybe
1: never
0: we won't
1: finish.
0: Ever. Misfits for Kids. Look for it. 2028.
1: Oh my gosh, we were so close.
0: We
1: to
0: were
1: finishing
0: not
1: that.
0: Close at all. We were at ground
1: we wrote
0: zero,
1: like four
0: and we
1: songs.
0: Went. We got less productive as that planning went on.
1: We got distracted. Okay, so we had Timothy.
0: Is
1: and
0: that
1: then...
0: even an inside joke when no one's heard it? Like a tree falling in the woods. They said don't talk to Timothy though. So many people that listened definitely heard Timothy towards the end of the show. We were there with Sage Willow, famed daycare center.
1: Sage Willow, yes.
0: Had a famous tagline that misgives me. But
1: something about if children are lost, that means they're finding themselves.
0: Yeah,
1: it's
0: like something like chicken soup for the soul thing.
1: Yeah.
0: Weirdly Christian overtones.
1: Which we love.
0: Yeah, which totally down with.
1: Which
0: totally
1: we, of course,
0: down.
1: Support.
0: The weirder and the more undertony it is, honestly. This whole episode's actually been an evangelical pitch.
1: Yeah.
0: If you haven't noticed yet.
1: Well, so, okay, so. I know we're trying to get through this wrap up, but
0: this letter.
1: What?
0: I'm only halfway done.
1: I know, but the guest that they booked for us is trying to get in now, and I guess.
0: Oh, I guess yeah. We should probably let them in. I mean, yeah, more or less. Something's going on with Timothy.
1: Something's going on with Timothy. Yeah. We'll hopefully we'll.
0: And he's been kind of weirdly hiding in the corner earlier. So
1: yeah, we saw.
0: I'm
1: him
0: hoping
1: definitely.
0: We can kind of coax him out.
1: Yeah, hopefully.
0: But yeah, we have this. The first guest of the day.
1: Yeah, that was booked for us. And of course, their production notes say discuss activities with this guest. And then play. We have to play another one of those 45s.
0: We have to play one of the kids' shows?
1: Yeah.
0: We have to do the whole thing?
1: It doesn't specify.
0: And
1: so
0: I'm not
1: going to
0: read the
1: with...
0: rest of this letter.
1: I
0: so
1: get away with it.
0: I bet they were totally fine with us doing 10 seconds.
1: Definitely. And they definitely love the ska afterwards. But so I guess we have our first, and what are we called again? MPA?
0: MPAK.
1: FK?
0: MPA Twigs.
1: MPA Twigs.
2: Attention.
1: We like, oh, hello.
2: Sorry. Identification, Captain Sergeant Fun at your service.
1: Hello, Captain Fun.
2: Hello.
0: Wait, Captain Sergeant Fun?
2: Captain Sergeant Fun at your service.
1: Hello, Captain Sergeant Fun. Thank you for being with us today.
2: At ease, soldier.
1: Thank you. I'm gonna. Should I salute?
0: Or? It's not Veterans Day. You can't salute.
1: He said I should absolutely salute.
0: Oh wait, are we allowed?
1: I'm gonna salute.
2: You're required to.
1: Okay, oh, I'm gonna salute. Wait, is that a thing? Only Veterans Day you can salute?
0: On Veterans Day, we're all veterans.
1: Oh really?
0: Yeah, that's how that works.
1: Incredible! I can't wait for Veterans Day.
0: Yeah, you get all the discounts.
1: I've wanted to be a veteran for so long.
2: On this day, you are not veterans, but you are, let's say, soldiers under my command.
1: Okay.
0: Well, we're just saying that. Okay. It's interesting that the kids programmers brought...
1: You Captain Sergeant Fun. How is fun spelled? Or is it a...
2: It's F-U-N.
1: Okay.
2: Exactly the way it sounds.
1: And there's no... It's not like a abbreviation for anything, right?
2: No, my name is... Captain Sergeant Fun.
1: Is that your last name or first name?
2: Let's keep this respectful, sir.
1: Okay, sorry. I'm so sorry.
0: Captain. I bet it's hyphenated.
1: You think Sergeant Fun?
0: Yeah, probably his parents were a sergeant and a fun.
2: My last name is Fun. My first name is Sergeant. Oh, my rank is incorrect. Captain.
1: Oh, wait. It's backwards?
0: No, his name's Sergeant. Okay. Last name Fun.
1: Oh, okay.
2: First
1: okay.
2: name Sergeant, last name Fun. Let's keep things respectful there, boys.
0: Okay, sorry. And okay, so Captain sorry. Captain Fun, I'm sorry. I'm not sure what branch of military captains typically are, but which are you with the branch of military? Or?
2: Yes, I'm the USO representative of the

0: I'm aware that there are about 416 other USO representatives in the greater Austin area, and wow. I'm sure they're doing a
1: That's
0: phenomenal
1: so
0: job.
1: So many.
2: That's what the military budget is for. Wow. That's what the military budget is for.
1: So many. Well, Captain Sergeant Fun, thank you for being with us. Are you? Do you have a? I guess activities. Do you activities?
2: Yeah, you like it's, do you do stuff for kids? Is that why
1: with activities?
0: Well, I would say that I do things with kids. You know, they're in many cases they're old enough to understand the value of serving in America's greatest army, which is the army.
1: The army.
0: So what?
2: I should try that tagline.
1: Yeah, that's a good one. We still so say
0: what I'll
1: that.
0: Do is I'll go around the 4 or 5 block radius of my charge.
2: South Mueller.
0: South Mueller North Airport.
2: Which is full of children, I will say, the Mueller area.
0: We're able to find some who don't live here. We call them the feral ones. Okay. But frankly, they've been a very important part of our organization, so I will brook no disrespect toward those. So what I'll do is I'll go around and I'll put on puppet theater so that they can understand some of the great victorious wars that America has been involved with in the last 35 years.
1: Mm.
2: Just 35 years. So like kind of like Gulf War on.
1: When was the
2: Gulf like all
1: War?
2: The bad like wars. 90s,
1: but yeah, I was going to say, I think we lost all those
0: it's
1: wars.
0: A matter of perspective.
2: Okay.
0: Because when you think about it, what is a victory? In my mind, it's coming back home honorable. And so I don't think America's ever lost a war.
2: Because we've come back honorable every single time.
0: Every single time. Huh. And the biggest issue I think facing our young recruits, and they're not young enough for my taste, the biggest issue facing our young recruits is that they have no respect for the amount of wars that we've won in the last 35 years.
2: And how young are we going currently with recruiting?
0: Well, thankfully, thanks to those brave men and women in Congress, the age of recruitment has dropped to 6 months. So
2: whoa.
0: we've got a
1: really caught me off guard with that.
0: A really lovely new batch of recruits that we can train up and get ready to serve in America's greatest army, which is of course the Army.
1: What? Why are you calling it the Army? Is it the United States Army?
0: Legally, I'm not allowed to say that.
1: Oh, okay. Wait, so are you, what does USO stand for you, again? Did
0: for
1: you already say that?
0: For me personally, it stands for United States Officer.
2: Oh, okay. Okay. What does it stand for the Army?
1: I don't know. the US, wasn't the USO stand for something about entertainment?
2: I would hope so, but there's no E in it.
0: I believe it was founded by Mr. Bob Hope.
1: Orchestra?
2: United Service Organizations.
1: Huh, okay.
2: How boring is that?
0: Well, let's keep things respectful there, boys.
2: Okay, I'm sorry. Sorry, Captain Fun. So,
1: go on.
2: Yeah, so Captain Fun, you're staging puppet shows of the Gulf War, the Project Iraq Freedom.
0: Absolutely.
2: Can
1: you name another?
2: The rest.
0: Legally, none of those are considered wars, and I have to acknowledge that at the start of every puppet show.
2: Oh, so I guess they're conflicts, is that...
0: I prefer the term skirmishes. I feel that the hard K and the soft mish really appeals to the young ones.
2: Oh, okay. Yeah, because a lot of these kids are nonverbal because they're 6 months old.
0: Some of them, yes.
2: Yeah. When does a baby start talking? Do you know? On average?
0: The only age I can give is when they start to say, yes, sir, which is about a week after I get them.
2: Oh, wow. No matter the age.
1: That's incredible.
2: And so... You've got these children, you know, are they so-called children at this point, or are we just calling them recruits?
0: Well, once they join, they're recruits.
2: Okay, so once we have our recruits, you've done this puppet show, they've signed up. Are they being sent off to war? Are they in a draft? Like, are they in a reserve? Like, where do these recruits go?
0: Well, we've got a base that we send them to. Again, I'm just one of 416 charges. And from there, you know, it's up to God and the great United States of America what they do to those children.
1: Praise be.
2: Praise be.
0: Praise
2: so,
0: be.
2: So you're sending them off to a camp and you never check back in?
0: Well, presumably they come back strong, strong red-blooded Americans with a taste for meat and freedom. God bless.
2: Wow. God bless.

0: Sorry, give a question.
1: No, I don't. I think we need to. It's about time for us to play this. This 45 that they gave us.
0: Cool.
1: They said it's 6:26.
0: Are you okay? Because it is 6:26. Mm-hmm. I will say though, are you a baby? Are you interested in joining the military?
1: 512-472-5667.
0: Are you a parent with a baby who you think should join the military? 512-472-5667. All right, let's get through this, kids.
2: Again, when you hear this sound, turn the page. Now, let's read together. Lassie and Her Day in the Sun. Lassie was a happy dog who lived on a pretty farm with many friendly neighbors. She loved the cows and the chickens and the pigs and even the butterflies. Every day she would romp in the sun and make sure everything was all right on the farm. Then she would run off and visit the neighbors, who were always glad to see her. All the animals loved Lassie, too. They knew she was gentle and kind and would never disturb them while they were resting or eating. She would trot along from one to the other, greeting them with a happy little bark. One day, Lassie was stretched out in her favorite spot by the side of the road when Mr. Briggs, the rural mail carrier, drove by.
3: What a lazy life that dog leads. Nothing to do but lie in the sun and sleep the day away. I'll bet she can't even roll over or sit up and beg. She's just a good-for-nothing.
2: As Mr. Briggs drove off, Lassie got up and stretched. Soon she trotted over to the Smith's place to see the new puppies. She had been there when they were born.

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2: Well, we didn't even get that grant.
3: Yeah.
2: We can't.
3: Nobody got that grant.
2: Yeah, nobody got that grant.
3: Except Co-op did. Oh, we're back on the air. This is Double S Variety Hour, a show of two themes. I'm Matt Fox.
2: And I'm Joe Menacci.
3: And we knocked out both those dang themes, folks. What we listened to, we started off with...
2: What themes? Oh, the...
3: Both themes.
2: Oh, that's right. I forgot.
3: We did Beginning by Janet Gary from Lassie and Her Day in the Sun.
2: Yeah, that was their... That was our mandatory programming for our NPA show.
3: And then you took it a little more rogue.
2: Yes, I played Reach the Top by Donny Benet. A little bit of... What would you call that? Like European funk?
3: Yeah. He's Australian, isn't he?
2: Something like that.
3: Potato, potato. All we care about is the US of A here, of course. And we are here with Captain Sergeant Fun, USO recruit for babies. And it looks like... Oh, is Timothy waking up?
2: Oh, hi.
3: Hey, Timothy.
4: Oh, Dapperheads.
2: Yes.
3: Hey, Timothy.
2: Yes.
4: You guys are here.
2: Yeah.
3: Then we come back every Thursday, 6 to 7.
4: It's Thursday already?
2: Yeah. Did you not leave from last week?
4: Oh, man. I have a hard time keeping track of time.
2: Yeah, we know
4: that. You know?
5: Welcome to the show, young thing.
4: Hello.
5: Young thing.
4: How are you, Mr. Friend? Are you friend? Mr. Friend.
5: I am always friend to those who support the United States of America.
4: Oh, what is that?
5: It's the God-given land that you're standing on right now.
4: The ground?
5: Yep.
4: Okay, which one is the state? And which one is the United? And which one is America?
5: These are all great questions, and if you'll sign this paper for me, I'm...
3: Wait, Timothy, stop. Don't sign that paper
2: yet. Just yet.
4: Don't sign that just yet. I want to sign my name.
3: Don't sign your name on that paper. Okay. Anywhere else.
2: We promise.
3: Okay. Here's a play piece of paper. Oh. Just right on that.
2: Yeah. You can sign that all you want.
4: That's
2: okay.
4: Fine.
2: There you go. Okay.
4: I love it.
2: Timothy, it's good to see you. You still have your amulet.
4: I do. I keep it close to me.
2: Yeah.
3: you were supposed to keep it secret and safe. Yeah. Have you kept it secret and safe?
4: I did tell a couple people about it.
2: Oh.
4: But I did keep it safe.
2: Some other co-op DJs, maybe?
4: Yeah.
3: Have you left the studio? Have you just been in here the whole time?
4: They let me go to the bathroom once.
3: That's nice.
2: Okay, so
4: to get some water.
2: Does that mean that you... Which water did you drink from the sink?
4: What is the sink?
2: Okay. The one where you turn it and the water comes out?
4: Yeah, you push the thing on
2: the
4: side.
2: No, that's not the sink.
4: Yeah, it's really good.
2: Okay, so you've been drinking from the toilet.
4: Tasty.
2: And it looks like when you woke up, you materialized a bunch of bubbles.
4: Yeah, I do that from time to time.
3: But you don't know why.
4: Well, I was thinking on this, and
3: oh, okay.
4: Maybe it's part of my special powers. You know, everybody has special powers. Mm. You have special powers.
2: Yeah,
3: Timothy's pointing to Dylan, of course, and not me, which I'm noticing. I don't have special powers.
4: Not yet. You got to grow up. When are you gonna grow up?
2: What are my special powers?
3: That's a great question.
4: As tall as I am.
3: Great question, Timothy. I don't know when I'm going to grow up, but what powers does Dylan have?
4: He has the power of persuasion.
3: Whoa. I don't think this is just a LinkedIn endorsement.
2: Have people been endorsing that
3: on
2: my LinkedIn?
3: Should we get back to the LinkedIn thing where we just show off what appliances
2: are? Yeah.
4: I saw it.
3: Okay,
5: well,
3: so...
5: Well, the best way to find your special power is to join the great United States of America.
4: Well, tell me more about this.
5: Okay, I would love Sergeant to tell you Fun. More about that. Do you have any interest in the last 35 years of skirmishes?
4: I understand what a skirmish is.
5: You're very much ahead
2: of... You know
5: of
2: what a skirmish is?
4: Oh, yeah.
3: You're 3 weeks old, Timothy.
4: Oh, yeah. Gosh.
5: You are very much ahead of the class. I think. How would you like to be a sergeant?
4: What's that?
5: It's an important person.
4: Okay.
5: Would you like to, would you like to be an important person?
4: Yeah.
5: Would you like to take your own destiny in your own hands the way you're clutching that amulet so tightly?
4: Yeah.
5: Wonderful. Let's get your signature right here.
2: No, no, no, no, no, no, no, no, no, no, no, no, no, sign that just yet.
4: I really want to.
2: I know.
4: So bad.
2: He really wants you to.
3: Captain Fun, you can't just come in here and start trying to recruit the other guests.
2: Captain Fun, yeah, please.
4: No. My amulet is vibrating when it gets close to him.
2: Oh, to him?
4: Yeah.
2: Really?
4: Good?
2: Wait, what?
3: We don't know if that's good. We don't know why you have an amulet.
2: Can you tell us how you got... Do you know anything else about this amulet?
4: Well, I was thinking about it.
2: Okay, good. I'm glad you're thinking.
4: If I remember correctly, everyone else in my family had an amulet too, and they are fit together. And then when the door, maybe like a doorway opens up, that part's unclear.
2: Okay.
3: So, how many family members have amulets?
4: Well, I had 4 family members that I lost, so...
3: I'm so sorry.
4: 4. 5.
3: You lost all of them?
4: Yeah, they're gone. They're dead.
3: Did they all die in the car with you, in the hot car?
2: 3 of them left you, and then one of them died.
4: 3 of them one died.
2: Yeah, yeah.
4: The others maybe did. I don't know how to find them.
5: You have a very strong sense of life and death for someone so young.
4: Yeah.
5: That's going to serve you very well in a lot of fields.
4: My amulet's vibrating.
3: We still don't know if that's a good thing or a bad thing.
2: Yeah, I'm really unclear about that.
3: Do you have your little brother's amulet who died?
4: Oh, man. It might still be with his body.
3: Well, you left the body in the car?
4: I didn't want to touch it. It was our riddle and swimming up.
2: Oh, gosh. Wait. Actually, wait. This is actually an interesting development. So when he died, did he just it sounds like he died and then was
3: was in an instantaneous shriveling.
4: He dried up. His special power was making water. He would sweat a lot. And so,
3: power actually making water, or did he just sweat a lot?
4: That's a good question.
2: What were the other family members' powers? Do you remember?
4: I think my dad, he used to make rocks out of his hands. He could make peppers. And my mom.
3: That rock god would have really liked
2: it. I was going to say, didn't we have a rock god?
3: We had a rock god on a while back.
4: Oh, right back?
3: Don't worry about it. What other family members?
4: And my mom, I guess her power was sleeping because she was always in the room, real sad in bed.
3: So she's just sleeping.
4: Yeah. She really good at sleep.
2: Okay, and then one more, right? There was one more, right?
4: I think my aunt could make lightning.
3: Could make lightning?
4: Yeah. Electricity. Okay. You know? Positive and negative electrons and things.
3: Well, so everybody seems to be pretty impressive except for your mom, who I think just has depression.
4: Oh, yeah. So it's gonna depressive.
2: Okay.
4: Yeah, that.
2: Well, Timothy, I'm really happy you woke up during our show. Rejoined us.
4: It's nice. What have you guys been talking about?
2: What have we been talking about?
5: Ways to serve our country.
3: Well,
4: that sounds really interesting.
2: That's what Captain Sergeant.
3: Captain Fun. Sergeant Fun's been really trying to make people as young as 6 months, which actually you're only 3 weeks. So
4: am I old enough? Or?
3: No, you're not.
5: Well, you've got a really strong sense of electrons, both positive and negative. So I think you are destined for a supervisory role of America's nuclear arsenal. Puts you ahead of all.
3: Is that what the USO does?
5: Well, we can recommend young recruits for recruits.
4: I want to be a recruit.
5: You can be whatever you want.
4: In the army?
5: Yeah, absolutely. You can be full what you've always army? The army mm-hmm. of the United mm-hmm. States mm-hmm. of America.
4: What about the leggy? Do they have an army and a leggy?
5: That joke is fine in this context, but I'm going to have to ask you to stow that if you end up joining up.
4: Okay. I'll start.
5: There's a time for humor, is the time, and there will not be another.
2: That was a good joke.
3: Is that how you start your puppet shows? You say there's a time for jokes, and now is not that time?
5: Oh, you've attended one, yes.
3: Well, I've seen it. Whenever I go to the farmer's market, I do happen to notice, you know, your setup.
5: Do you have any children that you need getting rid of? Sorry. I don't any have children you'd like to commit to a life of service?
3: No, I don't.
5: Let me know if you have any.
3: Okay, that's good to know. Thank you.
2: Thank you both of you for being here. But it looks like we had a phone call last week about a special guest showing up to the studio.
3: We did, and for those listening, they might remember familiar face
2: for whoever listens to this show. But it looks like I think he's walking in right now. I think our good friend Daddy Money is here.
6: Hey, I'm on the MTVs.
3: You made it, Daddy.
6: I made it back.
2: Daddy, you did. Welcome, man. It's good to see you again.
6: You know, I was just on the phone with one of my really good friends, uh-huh. David Lee Goth.
2: Uh-huh.
6: He was out there with Daddy Van Halen.
2: Sure.
6: You know, we were just reminiscing about that story back in 1980-something. And
2: uh-huh.
6: we were driving around in his pink El Camino. It was 3 in the morning. We were really hungry. We were starving.
2: Mm-hmm.
6: And we saw a car accident. My God, there was just people. There was just like panic in the streets.
2: Uh-huh.
6: You know, David Lee Goth, he's such a character. The guy couldn't help himself. He was wearing this multicolored jumpsuit. He looks ridiculous. So he jumps out in the middle of the road. He looks like a paramedic. He stops traffic. He lets make sure that the emergency crew could show up. He lets a little old lady walk across the street. He walked a dog and taught it Spanish.
2: Wait, David is that the guy that's in that show Firefighters?
3: David Lee Goth?
6: David Lee Goth. Yeah, no, he's
2: is
6: a
2: that him?
6: Spandex wearing jujitsu of, vegetarian Pisces with stones of steel. The man's out of control.
2: I couldn't listen.
6: You know the guy from the band Dead Leopard? You heard of that band?
2: Uh-huh.
6: There's a drummer in the band. He's missing his arm. And his nose and his back. And it's all because David Lee Goth took a samurai sword and cut the. He's a crazy genius, is what
3: he is. You're saying David Lee Roth cut off the arm?
6: David Lee Goth did this.
2: And the back? His back?
6: Yeah.
2: Which part of his back?
3: Off?
2: Yeah, that's what
6: his Achilles tendon.
3: The farthest back part of the body, I think.
6: And, you know, he's just sitting around trying to chop up onions and garlic and celery, making soups for us.
3: With a katana.
6: He's a madman and he's a genius. I love him. So anyways, we was out there in the middle of the road. There's traffic everywhere. Daddy Van Halen, he goes over to the guy who's dead in the car, starts eating him because he's hungry. Everyone thinks that he's a paramedic. They really believe in this guy because he's got that rotten rock and roll confidence that comes out of him. You know what I'm saying? I'm sorry. I got to fix my face.
3: Oh, God. That was disgusting.
6: It's a little gross, isn't it? Sorry.
3: That was kind of silly.
6: I've been rotten on the inside. That's LA for you.
2: Yeah.
6: Showstoppers. I miss you guys.
2: Well, yeah, we
6: You're a couple
2: miss
6: you of crumb cakes. You and you.
2: Your ability to listen is low.
3: Dennis Leary is who you were thinking of.
2: Oh, yes.
3: Is
2: Dennis
3: what
2: Leary.
3: The fans are texting in to say.
2: Chicago Fire. That's what I'm thinking of.
6: Dennis Leary. Do I know that guy?
2: I don't know. Timothy, do you know Dennis Leary?
4: Yeah. Oh, Chicago Fire.
2: Okay, so you know that.
3: I think he's just repeating things.
6: There's
3: you
6: a
3: say.
6: Timothy Leary. I know him.
2: Is he related to Dennis Leary? Timothy Leary?
3: They're both kind of scrawny white guys.
6: He's a plumber over there in South Brooklyn.
3: Timothy Leary's a plumber in South Brooklyn?
6: Couldn't mistake him if I tried. He's got a dent in his forehead. He's hanging out with Joey Bacchiotomy. Joey Bacchiotomy, he introduced me over to Tony Hediotomy.
3: Daddy, what are you doing here in town? I'm
6: you
3: curious.
6: Know, I was on a spoken word tour. And I was out doing my thing, and I was out in the middle of Gravy Springs, Wyoming. You ever been there? Fantastic town.
3: Timothy, you've not been there.
2: Timothy, you've not been there.
6: No. Timothy, I understand. You guys, And this is a three-word gold that we've got here, too, that could speak.
3: Mm-hmm. He's kind of a creature. We're not really sure what his deal is.
2: Yeah.
3: He's a creature with an amulet.
6: Could you play the drums?
4: Let me see. No.
2: What was the hesitation?
3: He did. While he walked over to that little drum kit that we keep when kids come in.
2: But before we get too far down this road, we just have one more. I have one more PSA to play, and I don't want to get totally lost in this. I don't think we have any more music, do we?
3: No, we did our fulfillment. Our allotment's done.
2: So let me just play this thing real quick, and we'll come right back.
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2: Yeah, so I'm glad we got that through. Looks like we have two callers. Should we get to one of these?
3: Yeah,
2: callers?
3: Let's get these callers out of the way.
2: Let's get these callers out of the way. Caller, you're live on the air.
8: Hello?
2: Yeah, hello.
8: Hi, long time, first time. This is Easily Startled Eric.
2: Hi,
3: Easily Startled Eric.
8: Sorry, startled me there. I just heard you had Daddy Money on.
2: Yeah, Daddy Money's here. Daddy, you want to say hi to Easily Startled Eric?
6: Easily Startled. How's it going?
8: It's going good. Hi, Dad.
3: Whoa, wait, what?
8: Hi, Dad. We've only met once before, and you told me to get out of your face, and you handed me a Amazon gift card with only $3 on it.
6: Is this Stanley? You have a very different voice. Your voice got a lot more high-pitched.
8: No, Stanley's my older brother.
6: I thought you were rearranging the clothes over in David Lee Goth's closet. That's the last time I saw you.
8: No, that was a different Eric. We have a whole message thread with each other, but I just want to say hi, Dad, really. That's all. And
2: wow.
3: So you're a first-time listener, and your dad comes in. That's amazing.
8: Yeah, first-time listener, long-time caller.
6: Are you really my child?
3: Great question.
8: That's what my mom said. Said I was named by some.
6: I've spent a lot of rainy afternoons wondering where you were at there.
8: What was that?
6: I've spent a lot of rainy afternoons wondering if you were real or just a figment of my undead imagination.
8: Oh, God. Sorry, you startled me there.
3: Easily Startled Eric, why are you so easily startled? This is I'm sorry.
6: Wait a minute. Where is the family birthmark? You are my child. If you know the her sweet answer, give me the Hershey Kisses answer.
8: Well, the FCC is not going to let me tell you that on air, but
6: then that must be my child.
3: Wow.
2: Wow.
3: Amazing.
2: Wow, it's like a show of Maury right now.
3: Yeah, but it's like a happy Maury.
2: Yeah, happy Maury.
3: They never showed the Maurys where they were excited when they had a kid.
2: No, they didn't. Well, Easily Startled Eric, thank you for calling. As I said, all of our guests, you're a coward, take a hike, buzz off, time's money, April Shower, give me five, more Scott, less jaw, girl boss, gave you a bizarre, eat a sandwich, your hot dog.
8: Just tell me you love me, Dad.
6: Let's go make some spaghetti. We'll think about it.
2: Okay. All right. Bye-bye. All right. We have another caller. Let's get this caller live on the air. Caller, you're live on the air.
9: Hello. I'm a baby who can do math.
5: I would love to hear more about this baby who can do math.
3: Okay. So, hey, baby, do you have a name?
9: Yeah. My name is Frankincense.
3: Hey, Frankincense.
2: Frankincense?
10: Frankincense one.
3: Oh, I think Timothy's doing another joke.
2: I think he's doing some bits, yeah.
10: I'm looking at my top five.
2: Frankincense, why are you calling into the show?
9: Honestly, I have no idea. I've never listened to the show before. I just learned how to use the phone.
3: Okay. How old are you, Frankincense?
9: I am 13 months.
5: Hot dog, you are just old enough to join America's greatest army.
3: Oh, yeah, sorry, Frankincense. This is Captain Sergeant Fun. He recruits babies for the military.
5: And above.
9: Oh, this seems weirdly prophetic. Is this what I'm doing?
5: I think you're destined for a great career, son.
9: I'm going to be honest. I haven't been listening to this show. I'm very surprised by this person being here.
5: You know, surprise is a lot of people's response to being called upon for greatness.
3: Yeah. Okay, we're also here with Timothy, a creature that's 3 weeks old.
9: Mm-hmm. Oh, wow. You are a young man. I hope to teach you some lessons someday.
2: And then Daddy Money's here, of course, as well.
6: Yeah, I was curious about your math skills.
3: Yeah, tell us about what type of math can you do, frankincense?
9: I can add 7 and 3.
2: Oh, okay. What
3: and
2: that?
3: What is it?
9: It's 10.
3: Oh,
6: can you teach a dog to give a high five?
9: Yeah, I don't know anything else, but I'm pretty sure that's...
6: Can you teach a dog to make a Harvey Wallbanger?
9: I don't know what any of those words mean, but Teddy, I'm a huge fan of your old albums.
6: Well, just drill, baby, drill. That's all I have to say there, kid. Just keep getting smarter, better, and buy all of my records.
3: Is that what drill, baby, drill meant?
2: I don't know.
3: Learn more?
2: I don't know. I don't really know. Frankincense?
3: Mm-hmm.
9: Frankincense, yeah. Like the thing that the three fathers gave to the three mothers in the desert. I think Captain Crunch, I'm not sure.
2: Where are you calling from, Frankincense?
9: I'm calling from the bottom of the well, but like I chose to be here.
5: What part of Austin? Because that may be out of my jurisdiction.
9: Oh, sorry. No, I'm not in Austin. I'm up in the East Coast. I just pressed some buttons and ended up here.
5: Oh, yeah. You're going to need to talk to your local USO representative. Depending on the Northeast area, there might be as many as 940.
3: Wow. That's a lot of locals.
2: Oh, my gosh.
9: Oh, wow.
2: And there was a phone in this well that you fell in? Or I guess you put yourself in?
9: Well, this is my cell phone. I got one of those phones the parents give their kids when they're making sure they don't get kidnapped, you know?
2: Uh-huh, yeah.
3: Well, this has been great.
2: Okay.
3: Frankincense, we do have to get back to the guest here in studio. I hope there's a way out of the well. I mean, it seems like you've put yourself there, so you probably know how to get out.
9: Yeah, I'm not really planning on leaving. I kind of got a whole thing going down here, but I'm interested in the army.
2: All right. Well,
6: listen, you're not one of my 197,000 kids, are you? Because I swear there was just one that called up here. Has to be mine. Probably not, but could have been.
9: I would be so excited if you were my father, Daddy. But my real father is a bit of a deadbeat. So
3: Really sad to know that already. In that the truth. 13 months.
6: Is Daddy a deadbeat Daddy?
2: Maybe. But frankincense, as we say to all of our callers,
3: you're a coward, take a hike, buzz off, time is money, April showers, beam if I was more Scott, less jaw, girl, bus, get you the value, sandwich up into your hot dog.
5: Hot dog.
9: Wham, bye.
2: Hey, was that all he could say?
3: That was, no, he could add 7 and 3. Yeah. That, of course, was frankincense, a very, very mature 13-month-old who's interested in the military, Captain Fun.
5: And unfortunately, out of my jurisdiction. If frankincense, if you're listening, if you ever end up moving to the South Mueller North Airport area within the 5-block radius of which I am stationed, I would be happy to have you on board. You can count more than half my men.
3: Wow. And of course, we're here with celebrity guest Daddy Money. Daddy, why? So this is now a kid's show. Why did they book you to come on today?
6: Oh, you know, my lawyer was telling me that you got to do 5 shows. And I'm like, 4 shows? I can't do 3 shows. And they brought me out here because it was just absolute connection to the kids. It's the young generation to keep them from doing the wrong things and picking up the wrong lollipops. I'm all about trying to export my music, which I feel is a timeless, wonderful expression of love across all generations of people, which unfortunately gets exploited by unfathomable amounts of commercialism. To the point to where I have no choice but to say, KFC, finger licking good.
3: You only live long enough.
2: You only live long enough. Timothy, the amulet's glowing again. Is it vibrating too, I guess?
4: It's giving me a warmth inside.
3: Inside?
4: Yeah.
3: Wow.
11: I feel like I'm choking. I'm sounds long.
3: Whoa, wait,
2: oh
3: what?
2: God. Long.
3: He just grew a foot tall.
2: Yeah, he
11: Got a little stuff from me. All right.
2: He's just taking pieces off of himself.
3: Carapace. He's like shedding like a snake.
12: Wow. That feels sermons, brother guys.
2: Wow, Timothy.
12: I feel good. I feel really good.
3: Dude, you're like 2 feet tall now.
12: Taller than you now.
2: Zing. Zing. what do you think about this, Captain Sergeant Fun?
12: What about now?
5: What's 7 plus 3?
12: I don't think I know the number of that.
5: Correct answer. Welcome aboard
2: to the army. Well, we have to see if these songs complement or contradict. Why don't we start with Captain Sergeant Fun?
5: Contradict.
2: Okay. Wow.
3: Timothy.
12: I'm gonna slow compliment, guys.
2: Okay. Daddy.
6: I'm telling you, this creature over here is growing before my eyes. I think they contradict.
2: Okay.
3: What would you say?
2: I don't even know at this point.
6: It's a very cool thing to do. Grow up.
2: Let's say contradict.
3: That's oh, wow. So it's a 3-1 already.
2: Is it?
3: I'm going to abstain. So it's a contradict.
2: Oh, wow.
3: Wow. Right. What a great show. Thank you to Daddy Money for being here. Thank you to Timothy. Thank you to Captain Sergeant Fun.
2: You're a coward. Take a hike, buzz off.
3: Time is money. April showers, being made flowers. More sky, less jog. Girl boss, get you a sandwich. You're a

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